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Hi, my name is Jeremy. I play in a band called Cooper Black, here in Alice Springs, and I believe in supporting local musicians. 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
1: Hi, this is Xavier, and this is my new song, Horizons, being released on the local Sing Hum label. I wrote this song to climb mountains to and take in the vast and beautiful landscape we have here in Central Australia. I wrote the song last year, soon after I bought my new auto harp, and I had a trip with my family down to Otaka National Park, down to Kings Canyon at Easter time. So I hope you enjoy it.

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Have a great day.

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I'm from the Filipino Mabuhay Multicultural Association. 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

claim it's the greatest feeling. It's the biggest lie, but it is under your skin. It's eating you alive, and this is tearing apart a family. It's breaking one of the most lovely people that I

0: My name is Manda. I was born in Zimbabwe, which is in southern Africa. It was formerly called Rhodesia up to 1980. Then the country assumed the name Zimbabwe up to this day. I came here about maybe over almost seven years now. I came straight from Zimbabwe to Alice Springs. The reason I came over here is because my wife has got a job as a nurse in Darwin Hospital, to be precisely. But because I wanted a smaller community, I was bringing my family with young children. I thought I would need a smaller community. I'd just grown sick of big city life. So then they said, oh, the next place will be Alice Springs, 27,000 people, they said. I said, that's fine. So we didn't even check, we didn't even Google what Alice Springs was like, which was a big surprise when we flew down to Alice Springs. Yeah, it was dry by then, but different. But besides the hot weather, what I found very exciting with me is the community, strong sense of community in this town, Alice Springs. And ever since we've come to Alice Springs, we have visited around Australia, but we are proud to be part of the Alice Springs community. There's a lot of sense of community. Even the schools, my children find it very easy to be to make friends in the local schools, and I love this place. Something I find a bit hard and challenging is part of my history. We came from a colonial history, and justice is something which resonates so strongly in my heart, and particular with our indigenous folks. I still feel there's still a long way to go. We need to do something as a community. It is not an individual thing. It is a community thing which we should address. Other than that, Australia is home for me. It's a wonderful place to be.
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1: 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So if you could record a slack stack, it would sound like this. No! Boom! That's all I have to say about that.
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I'll be there when it counts. Straight up, baby, right there with you, standing up for what we got.

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You know I'm not gonna fade on you. I don't know what anybody else has said about probably the same kind of situation. Don't know if I'm wrong, I might be right. All your dreams just

0: Archie, listening to your songs, they're very personal statements.
1: The first song that I sang was about when I was taken off the mission that I'm from and how I was brought up in institutions. It was definitely about my life and my childhood then.
0: What sort of feelings do you have about that now?
1: Now, it's just because it happened. I'm angry because it happened. But what I feel about it is that people have to be told. And I think these my songs, I'm trying to get a message across to people what actually happened to me, not just to me, but to other Aboriginal children as recent as the 1950s.
0: What sort of music did you hear when you were young?
1: Well, when I was young, I suppose I'll go back to the time when I left my foster parents, I suppose. Most of the music that I was listening to then, or that I heard everywhere, especially it was always associated with Aboriginal people, it was country music. And I'm very influenced by country music. I still play country music, but it's just like I've taken a break from that to write these songs and to perform them.
0: What sort of reaction are you getting from audiences?
1: Quite overwhelming, really. I've heard the feedback that I'm getting from certain radio stations or certain people that I've played to. They're saying that people are ringing them up asking for where they can buy my tapes and records, if they're on some sort of independent label or something, and I haven't gone that far yet. I'm just singing my songs to whoever will listen.
0: What about within the Aboriginal community itself?
1: Yes, well, I suppose it's easier because a lot of Aboriginal people can identify with what I'm singing about. People about my age can certainly identify with times that when they were taken away from their family. So within the Aboriginal community, it's received very well. I wasn't sure how they'd sort of take to this song because they were so used to me singing things like Me and Bobby McGee and Jambalaya, and all of a sudden I'm coming out with these songs with a bit of meaning to them, and not that Me and Bobby McGee doesn't have any meaning, but you know, something that's from me, and I wasn't sure how they'd react at first, but now they're starting to get used to it slowly.
0: What about a song like Beautiful Child? You mentioned to me earlier that it's a very new song.
1: I only wrote that finished it a couple of nights ago. It's always been in my head, you know, and in my heart. There's been a lot of controversy about the issue of deaths in custody. But I sort of wanted to get away from the political part of it or what's been said in the media. And I took it from my parent, or especially a mother's point of view, and how it really affected her, because it was her child, nobody else's. You know, it didn't belong to the media.
0: When you started singing your own songs in public, was it very hard to get up in front of an audience and sing songs that are obviously very close to you, you know, things that you're very emotionally involved with?
1: Yes, it was. I found it hard to sing one particular song one time, because it was very emotional for me. Just recently, when I was singing at a certain place in a venue in Fitzroy, when I finished up, I said I had to finish up with a country and western song, Jambalaya, to liven it up, but, you know, because it was emotionally draining for me. I suppose that's the only way. You know, it's good that I can put that into my songs, because you know, it was what happened.
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1: Many voices, one place.
2: Hi, I'm Kane Davenport. I was born in Alice Springs in 1973. I grew up here. My folks moved here from Darwin. They came to live here in search of work and more opportunities. The biggest thing in Alice Springs, I think, when back in the 70s when I was born, was the flooding of the Todd in 1977 when over the railway tracks. The highway got opened up in the 80s, the late 70s, early 80s to Darwin. There was a lot more cars and tourists in that. It really opened Alice Springs up, and the base as well, the base, American base. They really bring money into the town. Yeah, there's rock as well. Probably the most challenging thing I've found about the place is the heat and the bit of cold and the dust. One thing I like about Alice Springs is it's a very small town and it's very close knit. There's about everything you can do here. But there's a fair way to travel when you want to go somewhere. When I was 18, I went over to Queensland to be with my old man, and I worked there for 10 years, 11 years. I really liked Queensland because there's lots of fruit and that, and I guess motorbike tracks and stuff, and the beer is cheap over there. I came back for search of work and that. I had enough over there. I want to see my mum again, come live with my mum, see my old friends and that. Guess I just, it's what I had of experience over there. It was great to work there and live there with all the green trees and nice palms and stuff, and the highways, the big highways, and being close to the city. But coming back, I really thought it was a good move because there was always work here and that, and always opportunities and stuff. And it's close to my family as well. But I think I choose to stay here because of the work and that, and friends, and basically this, just it's a touristy town and that, and it's always good to go and have a chat with the tourists and stuff.
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thank each and every one of you, ladies and gentlemen, because we love you so much. I want to thank you. Ladies and gentlemen, we love you very much. Believe me, we love you. If you will, let's hear the love in this mouth of the JB's International. Your

Hi, I'm Frank Heslin and I'm in town to teach some orthobionomy, and a friend lent me his car and I've been driving around listening all day to ACCC. I love community radio when it represents the diversity of a place. Then it played John Lennon Mind Games and that was just perfect. When I'm back in Alice, I'll always listen to ACCC.

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1: the most hurtful thing someone has ever said to me.
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0: the earliest one,
2: I don't know what's wrong with me that I make children
1: like
2: this.
1: I don't want you.
0: When I was in school, I was told multiple times as if it was a bad thing.
3: That I wasn't smart.
1: Don't.
0: And that was something I was told since I was very young.
4: I think the most hurtful thing that somebody's ever said to me.
0: Against me.
4: Is probably just
0: negative way.
4: Growing up,
0: and I was told I was
4: in a
0: ugly,
4: really kind of evangelical situation where I was told that I would spend an eternity in hell if I didn't do some mysterious magical thing.
3: And, I think the most hurtful thing anyone's ever said to me is that I'm insane.
4: It was quite confusing at the time. And
1: can you believe that?
4: This is, you know, still in there.
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0: Oh, hi, my name is Anne Goodfellow, and this is the best radio station in Alice Springs. 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

0: 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Not bad, eh?
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0: Where we play queer music.
1: Tell bad jokes.
0: Share fun facts.
1: Tell good jokes sometimes.
0: I'm still Jess.
1: And I'm still Jay.
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just about the same altitude, a few 5,000 feet above the ground, with 71 of the men in the back of the airplane reported that we had a bright light coming down toward the aircraft behind us.

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1: 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Woo.

Music from Alf Jetzer and the recording Unsolding, There Was a Time. It begins this 1664th broadcast of Ultima Thule, ambient and atmospheric music from across the ages and around the world with me, George Cruikshank. We're coming to you from the Sydney studios of Ultima Thule Ambient Media. In Canberra, we're heard on Artsound FM 92.7. In Sydney on 2MBS Fine Music Sydney, and elsewhere across Australia on stations of the Community Radio Network. In the Carolinas, you're hearing us on

We've been listening this evening to two new recordings, both collaborations with Robert Rich. The first, Robert Rich and Michael Stearns, and it's called Reunion of Breath and Waves. And apart from the title track, we heard Opening Sky, Continuous Evolution, Unexpected Reply, and The Deep Below, amongst others. That was followed by a couple of pieces from Robert Rich and Chris Myers' Alias Zone. Realization and Horizonless were the two tracks from the recording entitled Passage. I'm George Cruikshank, and you've heard all of this on the 1664th broadcast of Ultima Thule, ambient and atmospheric music from across the ages and around the world. For more information about the show and to take a look at our playlists, go to our website at ultimathule.info. 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And you can also stream us at the 2MBS Fine Music Sydney website. Stephen Howard's here next week. And, as always, I'll return in a fortnight. To take us out, one more piece from Alf Jetzer and the recording Unfolding. This is Sudden.

0: Hello, people. This is Anne-Marie. Just want to shout out to Spandu for being a wonderful person as a youth worker. You are tuning into 8CCC.
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anymore.

This is a song written by a hillbilly called Greg Brown, and it's all about an old balmy head that used to drive up his mountain to see his girlfriend, but gonna be his last trip.

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1: Hi, my name is Zadok Jungle Johnson, and I'm from Ollycorrung. That was where I was born. And I'm going to tell you about Devil's Marble and about a place called Junkaji, which is my father's land. Then it's just south of here, from here, and it's called Junkaji. And it's Greenwood. And I'd like to do a bit of song about Greenwood as well. That's part of my heritage and my cultural homeland. And I'd like to start by singing it. And it goes something like this.

Voices from the Barkly was created by Katima Heathcote for the Desert Harmony Festival's Barkly Yarning Digital Storytelling Project, proudly produced by Barkly Regional Arts and Festivals Australia.

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Now, there are many ways to tell someone you love them, but the most important way is to just say it.

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1: Hi, my name's Georgie Ivanovic. I'm originally from Victoria. I'm a little bit of a gypsy, visionary type personality. And I started dreaming. I had all these amazing dreams of Uluru, the big red rock, with a beautiful white dingo with blue piercing eyes. And I had this innate attraction to go for a drive. So that's what I did. Packed up my things and drove up into Alice. And on the way here, I had a beautiful a little experience with a little hawk that was hit on the side of the road. So, as a mother would, I rushed to the info centre and took the bird in, and then met a couple of people there and just made a wonderful connection. And it was first thing in the morning and I needed a coffee, and they told me just to cross over to the mall. And I jumped into a cafe called Red Dog, and the place was so busy, and I overlooked into the next cafe, which was Soma at the time, and everything was very lucid and surreal. And I thought, and there were a whole bunch of women, and I was like, there must be some lesbian convention in town or something. And I was quite curious, so I quickly drank my coffee and jumped the fence, as you do, and went over and met a whole lot of amazing women. And I was just taken on a journey, and that's how it's been for the last 4 years. So lots of amazing experiences, parties, people, places, dress-ups, and lots of love as well. So I'm biologically intersex, and I came up here half pie, unsure of myself.

0: services, but also my main take personally is the human rights issues, and that's what also the group brings to this town as well.
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1: Hi, my name is Glenn Martin and I was born in Sydney, grew up in Brisbane, so all East Coast experience. My reason for coming to Tennant Creek was actually one that began when I was very young. Most of my life, since I read a book called Bury My Heart at Wounded Knee about the American Indian experience, I've wanted to learn about and work with the Australian Aboriginal people. But of course, you can't just wander in and say, hey, I want to be your friend. It doesn't work like that because of the lack of trust between cultures. So I was so thrilled when a very dear friend of mine, Kathy Burns, who is the artistic director of Barkly Regional Arts, rang me and she said, I think I've got the perfect job for you. That was working with the Wurundjeri Music Centre, going out into remote communities, recording Aboriginal musicians and putting albums together, the latest of which is the Wattangara Gospel and Christmas album. It's been one of the most incredible experiences of my life to actually get to work with and in remote communities to really live with, cohabit with Indigenous friends from here. And as I expected, it's been a very big learning for me, because it's one thing to have an intellectual understanding of Indigenous culture, but to actually experience it is quite life-changing. I'm learning a lot about how to be in the present moment, how to be in the flow and accept what is, and not to be as rigid as is often the case with white culture. At least that's how it feels to me now, in contrast to how life is here. What I really love about Tennant Creek and about being here is really it's about the experience of being with Indigenous people. As I said, something that I've wanted to do all my life. And it really is so different that the only way I've been able to explain it to some people is it's really like being with aliens from another world, because that culture is so different. And I don't mean that disrespectfully, I mean that incredibly respectfully. One of the biggest problems with the inherent racism in Australia is that there isn't really an attempt to understand something which is so completely out of most people's experience. If it's not like us, then it must be wrong, it must be bad, it must be backward. The depth of Aboriginal culture is anything but backward. You know, it's challenging because it's so different. And, you know, I was brought up in a culture that respects time so much it's almost a god unto itself. The Aboriginal experience is one of time is very different. I think that's probably the most empowering question we can ever ask, is what can I learn from this?
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0: I wouldn't have done. And I like that it's a smaller place. I don't like the cities as much. I like going out bush. I like the music in this town.
1: Many Voices, One Place is produced by ACCC and supported by the Community Broadcasting Foundation and the Northern Territory Government.

My name is Martin. I come from Kintan. And Jack is my brother. And I like 8CCC.

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1: My name is Atong, and I was born in Sudan. Came to Australia 2005. We were living in Darwin with my family, but mom didn't like Darwin, so we moved to Adelaide. It was very hard to get a job there. That's why I moved to Alice Springs, because it was very easy to get a job. Sudan is pretty hot, just like Alice Springs. So I left there when I was young, so I don't remember much. Yeah, so only the heat, that's all. Yeah, and it's still the difficult here in Alice Springs. I think getting buses around, it takes a long time for bus to come. So it's pretty not good at all. It's pretty good in a small little town. It's easy, you can't get lost. You can just find your way around. If you live in the big city, you can get lost very quick. I've been here 3 months and then I know my way, where to go and yeah, and find stuff. So I don't need somebody to take me around. So yeah. But there's a lot of opportunity here. If you want to work, you can easily get a job, or you want to study and then work. You can do both in Alice Springs because it's very flexible here, I guess. Yeah, I like it here.
0: Many Voices, One Place is produced by ACCC Community Radio with the support of the Northern Territory Government. Series producer, Kelly Lee Hickey. 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
2: 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I play in a band called Cooper Black here in Alice Springs, and I believe in supporting local musicians. 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

Hello, I'm Queen Superbia of the Red Heart Riffraff Red Hat Society here in Alice Springs. 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

from? Stand up, baby. Let me see where you're coming from. Stand up, baby. 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Hey, hit me.

0: I've got fluid coming out and it's not blood, it's clear. And she says, well, your waters are broken, go to hospital.
1: More family orientated. We've been able to share our pregnancy with, you know, people down the street at the supermarket. And
2: you feel like a reserve orange peeler on the football team, that you're there on the side and you just can't assist by doing anything, really.
3: I feel like at home, actually, in here in Alice Springs here.
1: In the end, our decision to have her in hospital was more based on convenience.
4: This is the Alice Birth Project, a collection of birth stories from the centre of Australia.
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6: My name's Marilyn McIver and I moved up here into Alice Springs in 1970, even though I'd been visiting via my job since 1967. When I first came up here in about 1967, I think there was about 8 or 9,000 people here, so it was totally different to anything that you'd experience in the city. It was very social. There was no television. We only had the ABC radio. But it was just a nice social place to be. And because I was in the flying industry, they had a small, had two companies here called Conair and another one called Sartaz. So we used to sort of just mix with those flying people and I got to know quite a few people through there. So when I came to Alice, I came up as a single girl with me and my little car and my big blue teddy bear and a few possessions, came up here, found somewhere to live, and then got a job with Conair Airlines, and I worked with them for 6 months and stayed in Alice Springs and met my future husband. So I've been married for about 4 years and we decided we'd like children, so we're very fortunate enough to conceive my son. He was born in 1975 and then my daughter followed in 1977, and they were both normal pregnancies. Well, to me, they were normal. I had nothing to compare them with, but by the same token, when I think of what some of the girls have gone through in this day and age, my two pregnancies were quite normal. When I look at going up to the hospital now and seeing what the young ladies have got presented to them in the way of birthing suites and heaven knows what, we had a table with stirrups.

0: It had sort of like a long bed, and you laid on that. And if I remember correctly, the back used to raise up if you wanted to sort of sit up a bit or lay down. We were encouraged to sort of sit up a bit from what I can remember. Your husband's standing or sitting next to you, patting your hand and wiping your forehead and being encouraging. And then the business end was down there. And when we got near to the baby being born, it was a case of the bed dropped down. And you had you virtually had your legs up in stirrups. So with a sheet over you, and everybody kept peering at you and waiting for the moment. That's about all I can really remember. I mean, your husband was allowed to come in, which even back in those days was pretty cool. So, because up until just prior to that, I don't think husbands were really encouraged to come in, but my husband was certainly there, and I wanted him there, and I needed him there. And then, of course, the baby was born.
1: When the baby was born, what happened next?
0: Do you know, that's something I cannot remember. I did get to hold him, obviously, but he was taken away because he was jaundiced, and I didn't really see him for about 11 hours. To me, I didn't have a problem with that because they told me he was healthy and everything was fine, and I knew he was being looked after. And after 7.5 hours worth of labour, I think I was just happy to lay back, have a sleep and a cup of tea. I've got a girlfriend that had her little girl about 8 or 9 years ago. She virtually went to work the day before, had the baby, and she was home a day later. We had to stay in hospital for 7 nights. Whether you had a normal birth, a caesarean, caesarean's a bit longer, but I had mine naturally. Both my kids were forceps, but we had to stay in hospital for 7 nights, and then you were allowed to go home with your baby. That's just the way it was. We never questioned it. We were very fortunate in the fact that back in the early 70s and mid-70s, we had private doctors that would take on pregnant ladies. And in fact, Tuesdays, I think, used to be the pregnant lady day to get your checkup. And then that doctor would attend the birth as well. So we had a good rapport with our doctor. And he wasn't a new face at the end of the stirrups when the baby was born. Visiting nights every night. And then when I had my daughter, she was born, if I can remember correct, she was born in 77 in the June, and I think the new hospital opened up in the beginning of 77, so she was one of the newer babies that year. And I was lucky I had my own private room again. And again, we still stayed the 7 nights. Mind you, I didn't mind then, because I had a little one at home, so I didn't mind them changing nappies, doing the washing, and everything was all convenient. So,
1: and was the attitude of the nursing staff any different then to how it would be now?
0: They were fabulous. Absolutely, I can't even say I came across one grumpy one. They were just, as they say, we work in the happy ward, so why don't you want to go to work? But all the nurses were fabulous.
1: What was it like sort of having little kids and young babies and toddlers in Alice Springs in the 70s?
0: Interesting in the fact that, one interesting point going back when you're pregnant, one has to go to the toilet a lot more because one's bladder can't hold as much. And it used to be interesting because back then we knew every single little cafe that had a toilet that you could run into. And I guess it was the same when you had your kids in your pram then, that you go down the street and know exactly where you could go. Because, I mean, there's a lot of shops that aren't even in existence anymore that were there in the 70s. There was a lovely little arcade with an ice cream shop down the end, and I remember we all used to meet down there because we could leave the prams outside and have an ice cream or get together. That was good. They had a mother's group, which was from the community centre over in Flynn Drive. That was a great help. That's where they also had the baby clinic there as well, which was great. It was an interesting time because your whole life is just thrown upside down. I mean, life is not normal anymore. Once you have a baby, it's just different, and the rest of your life is different because you've got children.
1: How would you describe Alice back in those days from the perspective of a mum with little kids? Was there lots of other mums? Was there facilities and services for families?
0: Probably not as much as there are today. I know that the health clinic was a great lifesaver for us. We used a big network of mums that we would have a baby during the afternoon so mum could go out shopping and then I'd do the same and leave mine there. So, because we didn't have any creches or anything like that. I think the Bar Street childcare was the first one that was in existence, and that would have been about, my son would have been about two, so say 1977, around then. And they were very, very good. I used to book my kids in for one afternoon a week so I could go shopping. But that was a great boon to us because we didn't have family here. That was probably the biggest thing we all noticed. We didn't have family, any of us, or very few of us. And so we relied on each other for that support. Makes you more resilient, I think, because you don't have anybody else in the family circle to rely on. You're very conscious of asking your girlfriend if she can look after the kids on a such and such a day, or even babysitting at night so you and your husband could go out. Whereas I think, I don't know because I didn't have it, but if you had your family members, it's not like, oh, my sister, can you come and help, or your brother or your mum, can you just look after the kids for the afternoon, or can you pick them up from wherever? We never did that because we were always conscious that you didn't want to interrupt on somebody else's or encroach on somebody else's life as well. But the other thing was, it was nice too. I mean, television only came in around about that time, so people didn't sit at home watching television. We didn't have the communications that you've got today, so it was a lot more social. Even before we had kids, it was a lot more social. As far as I'm concerned, Alice Springs was the best place to bring my two kids up. They were very sporty, so we belonged to a lot of the sporting clubs, which gave them a social aspect as well, and I made friends through that as well. The preschools were always... I mean, a couple of my best girlfriends I met through preschool. We're still friends today, 40-odd years later, with our kids that grew up together. The other thing is that I noticed with my children, my son is 41, or he will be next month, and he still meets up with his Alice Springs mates no matter where they are. He's got a mate who's still in Alice. He lives in Adelaide, and he's got two mates in Melbourne. And I envy that. Small town friends, it's great. I mean, there's an awful lot of people, as we were saying before, that come here for a week, come here for a holiday, come here for a year like I did, and we're still here 40 years later, so it's home.
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0: Many voices, one place.
1: My name's Anthony Murphy. I was actually born overseas in the UK. I'm of Irish descent. I came out here as the colloquial, well-known 10-pound poms in the 60s. Well, I was living remote for quite some time in my life. I was working in Arnhem Land and then the Torres Strait Islands on a beautiful island there called Moa. Probably at one stage of my life thinking, working in Indigenous arts and economic development, loving it, loving the lifestyle, but turning 50 and thinking maybe the saltwater change and the lifestyle change needed to be a bit more, needed another change, come down to Alice Springs and see what that had to offer. I had a friend offered me a job. But what I've really loved about Alice Springs is getting back into, I guess, realistically after living for so long in with an Indigenous culture and loving that, those experiences, but maybe getting back into my culture. And part of that was getting back into sport and team participation sport. And I've found that I've been warmly embraced by the Federals Cricket Club here in Alice Springs. Honestly, couldn't meet a better bunch of guys than them. And in 2 years' time, they must have seen me coming because I'm now president of this club. And it's a position I hold with great honour. I do, you know, there's sometimes I'm in a bit of awe of these guys. There's some fantastic life members and characters at the club who've been here for a long time. But I put a lot of faith and trust in me. And I lean on them, and we make this club tick and work. One of the drags about this place is you really can't have a weekend off where you sit in and watch, two series of Game of Thrones or whatever it might be, or watch old reruns of Sopranos because the weather's too good and you feel too guilty. You're waiting for a wet weekend and a dirty one. It doesn't happen, does it? So that's one of the drags about Alice Springs. I mean, that's the only drag, though. That's probably it. Realistically, I sometimes wonder why I didn't come down here many years ago. I've enjoyed it so much. I think you always make the most of where you are, but I somehow think Alice Springs is making the most of me. Maybe they saw me coming.
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and she was sitting down, she said to me, "Are you this fella?" "Yes."

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1: I went to see my family at Singleton. They asked me to come along with them. My grandpa, mum's uncle, and their partner, mum's auntie, and they had three kids, my cousins. Because they didn't want to stay there, they lost their daughter, old lady did. That's why they didn't want to stay in a strange land. So she found mum and asked, "Where's your daughter?" "Oh, she's out in the Grundy." So they sent me a message then with missionaries. "Oh, your family wants you at Wokop. Met you there." Oh, yeah. Me and my baby, we went. And mum. And my little sister. We were walking from Grundy, walking to Wokop. And we went to visit this old man at Singleton. He was working for station at Singleton. When we got there, "Oh, good job you came to see me. We've got to go back home. You've got to take me back home. I'm feeling lonely in this country." "Why?" "Well, Grandpa, you're a prisoner, you know. You should wait. Finish your time." That's what I told him. But he said, "No, take me back home." And we had to start in the afternoon. We sneak away from the group, from the place, from Singleton. We camped between Singleton and Wokop in a scrub. And in the morning we came, got a swag at Wokop. And our family was asking us, "Hey, where you gotta go?" "No, I'm going to Singleton." I just tricked him. Because I don't want them to make me stop there. "Why?" "Our family wants me to stay there. My mum's grandpa, mum's uncle." So we start, and our uncle, old man, widow, he and his son, they came to join us. We started walking. We came to Wokop, but we didn't go into the place, but we had to go in a side way. Came to Devil's Marble. We had our lunch. From there, we didn't take the road. We had to go back way, over that hills. We went, and it was about sunset now, afternoon. And Grandpa said, "Hey, you mob could hurry up. Someone might come and chase us with horse and take us back. You mob could hurry up. You mob go in the front of me. I'll go in the side." That's what he said. Poor thing, he was too scared to go back to the ground. Horrible. And then, when it's about sunset afternoon, we saw this truck coming out from Grundy, going for races at Wokop. But we didn't take notice, we were making our own way. How many weeks we traveled for? 3 weeks. 21 days. All day and night. All day and night. I was just carrying my baby and Coleman and poor mum had to take one swag and water.
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0: Yeah. We've been through this before, right?
1: Right.
0: So we figure if we're gonna do it, we gotta freak it. You know
2: true,
0: what I'm saying?
2: True,
0: cause everything gotta go up from here, right?
1: Yeah.

fighting on the street, you know, like, well, everybody I knew used to do it, and I, you know, biting is when you ask total strangers for money in the street, and I hope you young fellas don't do it when you get older, I hope you work for a living, but this song about those times. It was an offense, I didn't know it was an offense speaking up, sorry sister. Oh. But anyway, cut a long story short, I'll just sing it, eh?

did say, "What are you doing, son?" Well, I said I didn't think that I was doing any harm. I'm Harley Boyden. Then he went and moved me on. Said I was.

0: Many voices, one place.
1: My name is Javier Ayora. I was born in Bogota, Colombia. 5 years ago, we were in Colombia. I own my own company, and I am an architect, and I live through projects. But suddenly, during 3 months, I didn't get any project. So that was the opportunity for us to think what we're going to do. What is the step? What is the next step? And I always want to combine architecture with nature. And I said to her one day, well, let's sell everything and go study. And that's why we came here. I came to study with a very strong motivation, and I did a master in sustainable development, and I got the opportunity to come here and work with the Center for Appropriate Technology. We are from the Western culture, so we have the same tradition as family, and so it's not too difficult for us to understand the environment in Australia. But as a traveler of the world, I think one of the skills that you develop is the resilience, and you understand that there are things that you are not going to find everywhere. So you need to learn how to enjoy the differences. One of the things that no one will tell you about Alice Springs is about the flies. But also they won't tell you about the community, the awesome community that we have here. In a small town, I think it's a unique small town in Australia, because this town is made of people who come from many, many other places. So these people who come here, they don't have family, so your friends become your family. One of the biggest challenges is the language, which is that is the only way for you to succeed in your career, your profession, your future, whatever you want to do without the language. So it takes time to develop a level. But in my case, I think this is my peak. I cannot go further of that. You can be a CEO in Colombia, and you come here, and you can maybe become washing cars, or your profession. When you come to Australia, if you don't have local experience, if you are not from America or from England, your possibilities are reduced. And I think many people find that so difficult that they stop the dream. And in my case, I remember when I was in Sydney, I called 250 architectural studios or offices to find a job, and I got 3 interviews, and from those 3 interviews, no one gave me a job. So I started working in the construction, doing Jeep Rock, and that was it. I did my networking, and I could get a contact for an interview, and I came here to work as an architect for Central Appropriate Technology, and now I have a management position inside the organization. So that's the time. It's a process. Don't give up. Keep dreams. Work very hard. And the only thing is that we need to show is that when once someone gives us the opportunity, we'll be able to show how good we are. And after that, people will love us. I really want my kids to live at least for a year or 2 years in Colombia, because in that way they

0: they will understand their identity, because they are not Australians, they are not Colombians, they are Austro-Colombians. So they have to understand that. They have lived more time here in Australia now, so it's important for them when they refer to themselves, they understand clearly their Latin culture.
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0: Many voices, one place.
1: My name's Phil, and I was born in Sydney. And on the 26th of August 1993, I flew to Alice Springs. My original plan was to probably stay for 2 years, but I got here and was captivated by the people and the country and the spirit and the energy of the place. And have decided to continue living here. It doesn't mean I don't get to travel back to Sydney and other parts of Australia and around the planet, but it's really kind of nice to know that I can fly anywhere I like and then fly back into Alice Springs. I did a trip around the world a few years back where I flew from Alice Springs to Alice Springs in one direction around the planet, so that was really quite an exciting adventure. The people are the main reason that I stay. The country is just magnificent. You kind of can't get enough of the vistas and the views and the colours and the shapes of the land and the country. So it's nice to be living in the centre of the universe. Alice is a very special place for a whole host of reasons for me. My long-term partner now of almost 12 years found me here in Alice, and he was on a trip around the country for 6 months and he got to stay in Alice Springs, so that was really, so I was very fortunate that he found me here, because he probably wouldn't have found me in Sydney. There's plenty of work around. You may not get the job that you want straight off, but there's enough work around to keep you interested. The quality of people here is the demographic, you know, for a town of 28,000 people. The level of intellect is just phenomenal. The diversity of culture. We've got something like about 28 different cultural groups in. That's really nice to sort of actually get involved in that, be exposed to it, you know, the food, the music, the dance, the costume, the clothes, and connecting with people who have a very, very different background and cultural experience to those of us who are Anglo-Australian and have been, you know, born and bred, you know, within Australia. There's nothing particularly hard or challenging about living in this community from my perspective. I think there are always people that you'll find who are like-minded, and you can grow with. A boy who came from Sydney to end up playing Santa Claus to a bunch of kids off the back of a motorbike in an Aboriginal community, to running into a tourism business, to being a regional director for the NT promoting tourism around Australia and around the world, to be able to build a private practice as a psychologist, to work with others in various organisations, to have the opportunity to contest the NT Legislative Assembly elections last year. Things that 20 years ago, no idea about, and that's the thrill of the journey.
0: Many Voices, One Place is produced by 8CCC and supported by the Community Broadcasting Foundation and the Northern Territory Government.

0: 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I'm Amina Shakur, coming to you from Sin in Melbourne, Victoria. And today on the show,
1: it's a way for us, non-Indigenous Australians to come to terms with the fact that, we are newcomers on this country and we never negotiated our presence. And so it's a way to deepen relationships between two peoples.
0: We examine the future of Victoria's First Nations Treaty after the Liberals pledged to repeal it if elected.
2: Target some of the very important areas, not only the airports, but also the Saudi oil fields and oil facilities.
0: The conflict in Yemen escalates, raising fears of wider regional war. And later today,
3: now you can just put in a couple of words, get an image of a politician, and then just make them say something.
0: We take a look at how AI-generated deepfakes could mislead voters ahead of the state election. We'll have this and more for you over the next half hour. Last November, Victoria made history by signing Australia's first treaty with First Nations peoples. In the past, Australia has never signed a treaty, unlike countries such as Canada and New Zealand. But now, Victorian opposition leader Jess Wilson says the Liberal Party could repeal the treaty if elected. The agreement sets out a new framework for relationships between First Nations Victorians and the state government. The Wire's Lucy Grant spoke with legal academic Dr. Harry Hobbs about what the treaty means and what could be lost if it's scrapped.
1: And we've seen evidence shows around the world that when, generally speaking, when you give communities who are most affected by decisions the power and the authority to make those decisions that affect their communities, it ends up being better outcomes. And so you have better socioeconomic outcomes, better sense of social solidarity, social welfare, and so you end up kind of getting a better outcomes for the people who sign the treaties and also for the First Peoples, but also for the state as a whole, because it means that you spend less money in things like welfare because the communities themselves are doing better.
4: And in the past, you've referred to the Victorian Treaty as a marriage, not a divorce. Can you expand on that idea?
1: Yeah, I think there's been a position for a long time in Australia that, why would you negotiate a treaty? Because we're all Australians, right? And a treaty is a way to divide Australians based on race or divide Australians based on certain characteristics. We're all one people. We'd be together as one people. But I think that's a strange way of looking at it, because a treaty is a way of creating relationships with others and saying that we want to be part of you, we want to be in engagement with you, we want to be in a relationship with you, and we want to be stronger together because of that. So a treaty is not a way to divorce, from First Peoples to separate from Australia and say we're no longer Australians. It's a way for us, non-Indigenous Australians to come to terms with the fact that, we are newcomers on this country and we never negotiated our presence. And so it's a way to deepen relationships between two peoples rather than to separate. And that is a marriage, in my view, rather than a divorce.
4: And Australia's first treaty was signed into Victorian law last November after 10 years of treaty negotiation. Why was the treaty negotiation process so long? And how is this reflected in the design of the treaty?
1: Yeah, so the negotiation itself was really quick. It was about 8 months. But it took about 9 years, 8 years to get to the stage where you could negotiate. And that's because, again, we haven't a history of this. Was it clear, Victoria or elsewhere, how you'd go about doing this, how you'd design an institution that First Peoples believed would be legitimate and they could put their trust in. And so over about 8 years, First Peoples and the government worked in partnership to develop institutions and architecture and processes through which negotiations could take place, a representative body, an independent third umpire, a treaty authority, a self-determination fund, a treaty negotiation framework, all these kind of necessary institutions that, again, we're doing from scratch because we don't have them already. So that takes a long time. And then the negotiations themselves were very quick. And that's because, I suppose, over that 8 years, the two parties got to know each other quite well. And so they could work relatively quickly to develop new institutions through which treaty making can continue, set up institutions through which First Peoples can exercise decision-making power in certain areas, and then also develop an agreement that this would carry forward through additional treaties over the coming years.
4: And less than a year into the treaty being signed, where have you seen the work of treaty impact Victorian people the most?
1: So basically, the treaty is very new, and so it hasn't had a lot of time to work itself out or for us to be able to assess what's happening in the implementation stage, because these things take time. But there's a few things already where we can see how the treaty works, what it actually means in practice. And so, for instance, the Victorian Parliament passed an amendment to the Corrections Act last month, which is going to basically mean that the state didn't need to ensure that prisoners would have at least 1 hour outside a day, essentially. And because Aboriginal people are disproportionately incarcerated in Victoria, as they are across Australia, the bill would then have a disproportionate impact on the actual Victorians. And so the treaty institutions go along well in the Assembly, you know, use the new arrangement through the treaty to speak to the minister about this, to provide their advice, provide their comments. And they said, you know, this is going to have a disproportionate impact. It's going to be challenging. This will be bad. And this government acknowledged that and said, yes, that's true. We agree that it's contrary to the treaty relationship, but we nonetheless think it's important and we're going to pass the bill anyway. And so at one level, it showed that the treaty hasn't really changed anything. The parliament still has the capacity to pass laws. The government can still execute its priorities. But it does also give First Peoples a stronger entry point, I suppose, into the lawmaking path or the policy making path, because they can speak to government and the government has to respond to them. Whereas before, the government doesn't have to respond to them. So I suppose at least they kind of responded, but it also doesn't mean in reality that there's no veto power on the treaty.
4: And the Victorian Liberal Party have said that if elected, they will repeal the treaty in their first 100 days in order to deliver quote-unquote real outcomes for Aboriginal Victorians. Given what you have just described about how treaty provides practical outcomes for First Peoples led by First Peoples, what do you think the Liberal government means when they say real outcomes?
1: I don't necessarily know what they mean, but I think it would be a retrograde step if they were to try to walk away from the treaty. This is, as you say, a process that's taken 10 years of negotiation, of working together. Aboriginal Victorians are clear that this is what they want. This is the way they want practical outcomes to occur. They believe that practical outcomes are best achieved through treaty. The state for the last 10 years has agreed with that process and that position and have worked diligently and carefully to create a really novel framework that doesn't diminish our Westminster system of government, but allows First Peoples to have, you know, a say in the decisions, the decision-making policy or decision-making process of issues that affect them. And I think it would break trust of a lot of Aboriginal Victorians and Aboriginal people across Australia in the long history in North America and indeed in our near neighbour of New Zealand, where governments have acted contrary to treaty principles or contrary to the treaty. That doesn't mean, in the First Peoples' perspective, that the treaty has been repealed or revoked or annulled. The treaty still exists. And so, to some degree, the cat's out of the bag. We have a treaty. And the question now will be whether government listens to it and upholds it rather than pretends it doesn't exist.
0: That was a legal academic, Dr. Harry Hobbs, speaking to The Wire's Lucy Grant. Yemen is facing renewed violence as Houthi rebels escalate attacks on Saudi Arabia, including its main airport in Riyadh. The conflict risks drawing more countries into a wider regional war, while rising tensions between the US and Iran continue. So, how serious is the threat of escalation, and is a diplomatic solution still possible? I spoke with Middle East expert, Emeritus Professor Ayman Sakal, for more.
2: It's certainly sending a very strong signal to the Saudi authorities that the Houthis can target some of the very important areas, not only the airports, but also the Saudi oil fields and oil facilities.
0: Could the airport bombing in Saudi Arabia draw countries such as the United States, Turkey and Pakistan more directly into the Yemen conflict?
2: A possibility of intervention, and we will do it soon, but he hasn't really done it yet. And he made this statement something like 2 days ago. My hunch at this point is that Trump administration is quite really reluctant to get involved in another, on another front, while the conflict with Iran is still going on and it's not really come to an end. And also it's an issue of the number of interceptors that you United States has. It doesn't want to really dwindle or bring down that number in their inventory, just in case the war with Iran is reignited. So what President Trump in the past, and also the Vice President J.D. Vance, have said that they are happy to provide a mediation and try to bring about some sort of a diplomatic solutions between the Houthis and the Saudis, and of course also the Saudi-backed internationally recognized government of Yemen. But nothing has so far really transpired. I think that everybody is really waiting to see whether the United States is going to intervene. And of course, the United States has been a security provider for Saudi Arabia over a long period of time. At the same time, the Saudis have tried to invoke this recent security pact that they've signed with Turkey and Pakistan. There have been reports that some Pakistani troops are already on the ground in Saudi Arabia, and they may have been stationed even before these events. And the Houthis only yesterday announced that they have captured something like about 40 to 50 Pakistani soldiers. Whether that's really true or not is difficult to verify. But so far, I don't think that the Pakistanis, and in fact, the Iranian foreign minister, Abbas Araghchi, has offered to mediate between Saudi Arabia and the Houthis in order to bring a viable resolution of the conflict. But there have been reports that the Saudis so far have declined that offer. And Saudis seem to be very angry about the fact that the Iranians may have been responsible for provision of all these drones and missiles that the Houthis have in their inventory, and it looks like that the Houthis are very well equipped.
0: Yeah, and could we see this conflict affect the global oil prices and shipping in the near future?
2: Well, absolutely. I mean, the prices have already really gone up because there are two major choke points through which oil is exported from Gulf to the outside world. One is the Strait of Hormuz, and that is remained closed, although President Trump is the Strait of Hormuz has been closed, the Saudis are exporting at least half of their daily production through the east-west pipeline, which goes from eastern Saudi Arabia to Bab el-Mandab, and then from there exported to the outside world. Before that, it used to go through the Bab el-Mandab, but now that it's been sort of blocked by the Houthis, it's going to go through the northern part of the Red Sea and through the Suez Canal, and of course that is very expensive.
0: And lastly, is a diplomatic solution still possible, or is it going to extend to a wider regional war?
2: Well, I mean, it's already becoming, it has assumed a regional dimension, I think it really depends on how now the Saudis and of course also the Trump administration, as well as the Pakistanis and Turkey, is going to really react. I mean, the Saudis have said that they are going to continue the conflict, and they will continue the air bombardment of the Houthis areas, and the Houthis have been really responding to that. But there is still room for a diplomatic resolution of this conflict, particularly if the United States put pressure on Riyadh and also some of the other countries in the region stand more for a political resolution rather than military resolution of this conflict.
0: That was Middle East expert, Emeritus Professor Ayman Sakal, speaking with The Wire. 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I'm Amina Shakur in Melbourne. A big hello to our listeners in Alice Springs on ACCC 102.1 FM, to our friends in Noosa on Noosa FM 101.3, and to the other side of the country to Radio Goolari in Broome, Western Australia. AI-generated deepfake videos are emerging as a concern ahead of the Victorian election, with fake political content spreading online. New research suggests around 1 in 4 people struggle to correctly identify deepfakes, while many also mistake real footage for fake. I spoke with Lucas Whitaker, lecturer in marketing at Swinburne University of Technology, about the risks deepfakes pose for voters.
5: General
3: platforms like OpenAI, Google Gemini, you can create semi-realistic looking deepfakes of politicians. So you don't need lots of technical expertise. These are tools where you can just type out what you want the image to do or to say, and it can create a realistic enough looking video of the person being depicted. So it's a bit scary how easy it's becoming, for sure.
0: And what's the difference between, say, fake news and deepfakes?
3: So deepfakes, the primary, characteristic of them is that they utilize artificial intelligence. So there's some sort of machine learning in the background, which is detecting what the content is and generating content based off of how it's been trained. So fake news can cover off a variety of different formats. You might think of just general misinformation or disinformation that uses text or imagery. Things like cheap fakes, where there's no AI used, but it could just be, Photoshopped content or images.
0: You mentioned that deepfakes may include political figures and their faces or videos. How does deepfakes have an impact on the Victorian elections coming up?
3: Unfortunately, there's aren't a lot of guidelines in regards to how they can be used. There's this, a sense that there is no regulation of the truth when it comes to elections in Victoria. So there's always the ability to misrepresent, right? That is inherent within political advertising. We might think back to the Metascare campaign, right? When it comes to deepfakes or artificial intelligence, we're now able to misrepresent much more, creatively. We might not necessarily be creating content which is designed to fool people, but you can still generate content which is seen to parody or misrepresent or make the opposition or whoever you're trying to target discredited in some way. So there's a definite, impact in regards to just how voters might view political issues and the ongoing conversation, because also now this is creative content which can now be generated so much more quickly as compared to maybe in the past you had to create a whole commercial and campaign around it. Now you can just put in a couple of words, get an image of a politician, and then just make them say something. So it's just becoming so much more cost effective, meaning that, these creators can just pump out content much more quickly. Also the fact that in Australia, it's a mandatory voting system. So even if deepfakes aren't necessarily persuading someone, just being exposed to it means that every vote can potentially be impacted, because we can't just opt out of voting like in the US.
0: And how important is media literacy around, deepfakes?
3: I think it's essential we have to start having these conversations about, what can be generated, what is possible. A lot of reliance has been placed in previous years on platforms. They're creating these algorithms which allow them to detect when there's AI-based disinformation being shared. But these technologies are progressing faster than detection. So there's always going to be this onus needing to be placed on the individual in having the critical literacy, the media literacy, to be able to discern what's real and what's not. A lot of people aren't quite across how sophisticated these technologies can be, and they might just share content which they don't actually understand is artificially generated. So I believe media literacy incredibly important. We're seeing overseas some interventions start to address this and is generally effective in reducing one's belief in deepfake content and just being aware of what it can do at a democratic level, and just to be more critical of appraising what they see online before they share it.
0: And how can voters check whether a political video is real or AI generated?
3: So in AI videos generally can have particular cues. There can be things like the mouth can be blurry, the eyes can have lots of blinking or not enough blinking. There can be some uncanny aspects of the politician being depicted. I would encourage people to look beyond how it appears, but also think about its actual content. So is it a statement which is perhaps consistent with what the politician would say? Is it being shared from a source which is credible versus just a random, Twitter account or Facebook account? So there's more than just how it looks. It's the content and also these source factors that someone should try and triangulate between when determining the credibility of a piece of information they see online. Just be aware that not everything you see is authentic. Always double check, verify sources of information, particularly relating to politicians and certain issues which are prominent in the Victorian election.
0: That was Lucas Whittaker, lecturer in marketing at Swinburne University of Technology, speaking to The Wire. Researchers have discovered a new species of ancient bird fossil near Richmond in outback Queensland. The bird lived around 105 million years ago during the Cretaceous period. It's only the second species of the Cretaceous bird to be formally identified in Australia, offering new clues about the country's prehistoric wildlife. Tune FM's Ash Taylor spoke with Dr. Matt White for more.
5: Yeah, well, a bit of background is I used to be a postdoc researcher down at UNE, and that was when we first described Confractosuchus, which was a crocodile that had a baby dinosaur in its stomach. So that was back in 2022. With this discovery, I'm still with UNE as an honorary researcher, but we've been working with Richmond, Kronosaurus Corner, basically central Queensland. And out there, we're finding a lot of a really exciting material. I'm not sure if you heard recently, or about a month ago, we described, 2 months ago now, we had an ithiosaur with a lot of bite marks in it. And those bite marks were made by a big chronosaur. But one of the really cool features of that discovery was it had a pterosaur in its stomach. So that was kind of like our last tadukin, our last discovery, and this one just happened to be accepted and published now, and it's a really cool find. It's a very rare find.
6: Oh, I can imagine. What is it about Cretaceous bird species that makes them so rare in Australia?
5: We just don't have the right preservation, at that time, the right preservational environment. You really need very very soft, calm conditions, because you're looking at birds that are very small and delicate. So they need to be buried really quickly, and that prevents a lot of decay. So a lot of the small, fragile bits and pieces, they don't get broken up. Where these things are getting deposited out in Richmond, it's all marine environment. So these little birds are getting washed into the ocean, or when they fall, they die pretty much like seagulls. But they're broken up, they're eaten by predators, so it's very rare to get these fair few bones.
6: And so these two separate leg bones that were found in Richmond at the Kronosaurus Corner, they're from the same species as each other, but different to the one found in the 80s. Do you think that they're from the same specimen, or would they have been from different birds?
5: No, possibly. They're definitely different birds. I actually found 12 kilometres apart, and just so happened to be just a week apart. So they're definitely not from the same individual bird. The subarctic Minotaurus is from an Antiornithine, so they were the birds that reasonably common and diverse around that time. And so same with the new Tibiotarsus, the new leg bone, that was from the same group of birds, but because that element was the same as the one found in Anantius, we could name this specimen.
6: When it comes to Cretaceous birds versus modern birds, at least from the specimens that we have here in Australia, how different are their bones?
5: When we're actually finding them, they have evolved a bit, especially the foot bones and the leg bones, but and the skull. We don't have teeth in these things. So in our modern-day birds, back in the Cretaceous, some had teeth. We don't have actual skull material of these guys yet, so we're not sure, but the actual group they belong to, and Antiornithines, did have teeth. We've got quite a few pedal bones as well, little phalanx, that have been found in amongst our fossil remains, and they're kind of similar to what we actually get today.
6: And I think one of the things that was noted was that this area in Richmond that it was found, it's actually a public fossicking site. So for people out there who might be into fossicking and going to areas like this, what sort of things should they be on the look for so that they don't mistake it for just a random fish bone, for example?
5: Oh, these things, the actual Tibiotarsus that we found is quite long and gracile. But it's hollow. It looks like a modern-day bird bone, basically. Nice orange colour. But, you know, it's not be restricted to just leg bones. If you have a look at when you're eating a chicken or any other dead birds on the side of the road, you can have a look at their remains and kind of familiarise yourself with, oh, those bits could be actual bird. They're quite different to the fragile fish bones that we're actually getting out at Richmond. They're no scales. Fish have generally got very fine elements to them. But I guess the one thing is, if you're unsure, make sure you pick them up and take them into the museum, and they'll be able to identify the paleontologist or whoever's working there. We'll put them aside for identification later on.
6: Yeah, I mean, I can't imagine being one of the people who goes out there and finds a bone and it turns out to be something pretty important. I mean, that must be a really good feeling.
0: That was Dr. Matt White there speaking to Tune FM's Ash Taylor. And unfortunately, that is the end of today's show. Thanks so much for listening wherever you are in Australia. The Wire is a co-production between community radio stations in Melbourne, 2SER in Sydney, Radio Adelaide, 4ZZZ and Radio 4EB in Brisbane, with the great support of the Community Broadcasting Foundation and Community Radio Network. 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We pay our respects to elders past, present and emerging. I'm Amina Shakir, coming to you from SYN in Melbourne, Victoria. Thanks so much for your company, and we'll see you next time on The Wire.

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1: Good morning, everyone, and welcome to the 8CCC Big Brekkie Show. We're here with all three of our studios linked up together. We've got me here in Darwin, I'm Bainey, and down there in Alice Springs in Bunta, we have Kate.
2: Good morning, Bainey. Kate. Good to have you. Can you hear me?
1: And yeah, absolutely.
2: This is all a big test.
1: Yeah, it's amazing. And then over there in Tennant Creek, we have Brian. Hello, Brian.
3: Morning all from Warramungu country.
2: Hello, Brian. How is it in Warramungu country?
3: Pretty good this morning. We've had a bit of network failure all morning, so hope it keeps going.
2: Okay. Did you get that storm front come through that went north of us?
3: Oh, we got, I think it was 6.4 mil of rain yesterday, nothing this morning.
2: All right, cool. And what's it like up in Darwin? You're a totally different climate, I'm sure, Bainey.
1: Yeah, it's actually so interesting seeing the storms coming through. And I hope everyone's doing okay. But yeah, up here it's hot. It's sweltering right now.
2: Ah.
1: Yeah. So very different.
2: Yeah. Okay. It's supposed to get a bit warmer, but yeah, we were like 22 as I drove in this morning, which, you know, is fine, but a bit cool for this time of year, I suppose.
1: And you're probably keeping a keen eye on the weather down there. Is there any chance of any more storms blowing through?
2: Yeah, and even that's why I was worried about Tennant Creek, because they're talking about that as well. Right, Brian?
3: It's cloudy this morning. We're sitting on about 24 degrees. They said we're going to get up to 34 degrees. There's a possibility around about 26% of rain today. So, but they've got no warnings or nothing about anything else. But they didn't give Alice one either.
2: Well, that's the thing, isn't it? I think we're in a sort of a new era of weather or something. Everyone was saying that here it was the worst they'd seen, you know, in the last 40 years or whatever. Who knows? Yeah, at least yours, your severe thunderstorm warning has been cancelled, I think, up there in Barkly.
1: Thankfully.
2: Yeah. But, yeah, it looks like for the next few afternoons that we need to just be aware that it could happen. So everyone's a little bit nervous, I suppose.
1: Yeah. And is everyone doing okay? I haven't heard any reports of anything major happening.
2: Yeah. Last thing I heard, there were no injuries, thankfully. So the main thing has been trying to restore power. And I went into the site to find out, and as of last night, 9 p.m., they're still sort of saying that they're continuing to try to restore power network. So they were doing it all over the night. I think most schools are back up and running. I think we got some power out there at Ilpapa. So it was like, you know, CBD first and then some of the more further afield places, so Ilpapa. I did hear a story yesterday of some cows being lightning struck, like 14 out there near White Gums. So there's quite an array of damage that has occurred and people having to deal with the cleanup. I also saw on our Mayor Astor Hill's site that the tip is going to be open for green waste for free until Monday. So if you have, like, somebody answered on that saying, well, I'll need a semi to get it there because it has to be delivered. You can't just leave it on the verge. So that is the other side of all of this, isn't it? It's a big cleanup.
1: Yeah.
3: Do you just have to pay for green waste there?
2: Yeah.
3: No, oh, Tennant Creek's free.
2: Well, yeah, I mean, weeds, they do take my buffle for free, but that goes into the general waste. So there's a different sort of process involved there. And, I mean, you know, it's we've got a lot of work to do here in the desert. So we need to support, and if they need it, they need it. But you get it free up there in the Barkly, do you?
3: Yeah, yeah, all green waste is free.
2: Okay, yeah. Yeah, well, that's good. And, I mean, they can use it for mulch and things like that, so it comes back into the community as well, which is great. But, Bainey, you're going to we should just talk about the show a little bit because...
1: Yeah, what's happening today? Some exciting stuff.
2: Yeah, we didn't want to book in too much because we want to be able to chat, like, around this. We didn't expect this to be part of what we were talking about when we put this up as the day we were going to trial this three-way... communication across, like, taking over the NT here. This is so exciting. It is new and it is the first, but this is all part of it too, right? We've got quite a diverse territory that we're covering, and at, well, I was going to say this time of year, it can be any time of year, we can be having all these things going on, and that's what we're here for, is to have these conversations, let people know about things. We've got our text line, so it's 0410218333. We'd love to hear from anyone who would like to share anything of what's been going on the last few days here, any concerns up there in Tennant Creek, and of course up in Darwin. Of course, you're not being broadcast live there, but people are listening via the app, so it's not like, well, they could be jumping in their car and still be tuned into us via the app, but you know, so we're mixing it all up, and we will get different responses from different people. It's hitting people at different times, they might listen to this later, things like that. So it's a bit of a, yeah, just an unknown. It's new territory for us, but also for the territory. And, yeah, I just think it's a great opportunity. We've got the technology. We'll see what we can do with it. Right, guys?
1: Yeah, no, it's exciting for the future. I think if this trial goes well, we'll be able to keep doing this. Isn't that right, Brian?
3: Yeah, that'd be great, yeah. And, like, the concerns here in Tennant Creek is, the weather warnings and things like that. Mm-hmm. So yesterday I picked up two old fellas and we went on country, and the bush orange is starting to flower. Now, when the bush orange starts to flower, big rain comes. But we've been told there's not going to be much rain. them old fellas said yesterday, him coming.
2: So oh, you we'll can tell by happens. The ants too, Brian. Like, they are really building huge high walls around their nests, yeah?
3: Yeah, and like if you, well, we haven't got many down here, but if you go up to Mataranka and places like that, and even out to Boralula, and you look at the ants' nests, and you see that all the new dirt that gets on the top, well, that's our... hide the rain, the water's going to come. So that's what the white ant does, you know. So
1: wow, that's incredible.
2: It's always great talking to Brian because he's got all this this knowledge, which is great. Before we go to, I'll hand over so you can do some of your great music, Bainey, but just to let viewers know, we're doing it via Teams, guys, so we're sort of like trying to keep monitoring each other.
1: We're viewing each other, but the listeners are not viewing us.
2: No, that'll be a next stage, right? We'll take over television next. But for our listeners, the plan is 8 o'clock, we're going to be speaking with Ness and Judith from Hermannsburg and Daria about an amazing thing. They've got a short film that is focusing on the Ndaria choir. Our choir has always been travelling, which is exciting. And that's going to be playing as part of Massive, which starts on the 15th, I believe, here in town. And it's only the second year that we've had that, Bainey and Brian, and it's been really good. So we get, you know, the major films that they pick specifically for us. You get a film festival up there in Darwin. You've had that for a while, Bainey, but it's been so exciting to have it here. And then, of course, that allows for this, because we don't often see these gorgeous shorts, so we get them at the beginning, you know, before the main feature comes on. So we'll be talking to them. I think they've been hit. When I was talking or texting with Ness, big trees had come down out there in Hermannsburg on the Monday as well. But as far as I checked in last night, so we're hoping to get through to them. And then at 8:30, we were able to line up a chat with Ella Hooper, who is our feature album artist. Her album Overnight Success has just come out, and we were lucky to line that up. So that's
1: very
2: what's coming
1: excited.
2: On at 8:30. I know. Yeah. It's good. Have you been listening to it, Bainey?
1: Yeah. I've been on my Ella Hooper kick. Yeah, the new album is great. I've got a lot of questions, so can't
2: I'm
1: wait
2: glad.
1: To chat.
2: That'll be good. Yeah, but how about we put some music on now, and then we can come back.
3: Just before we do that, Kate, I'd just like to let our indigenous people know that I'll just explain what is happening. We're going to be Three Fella Longa 8CCC 102.1, and we're learning all about it to be three people on the radio. So if you don't, you can hear all these people talking, don't be frightened. We're going to be just doing 8CCC.
1: Well put. That's right. Thanks, Brian. Yeah, good point. We need to let everyone know what's going on. So for our first song this morning, I knew we'd be talking about the weather, but I wanted everyone to know that here in Darwin we are melting because it's so hot and humid and muggy. So this song is called Melting by Carly Uchis here on the 8CCC Big Brekkie Show. Here we go.

0: That was Amour Écran by Claudia Bouvet, a bit of a Quebec artist this morning here on the Big Recce Show. How's your French, guys? Do you know what Amour Écran means?
1: Something about love. What was the second word?
0: Écran.
1: Écran.
0: Don't make me say it again.
1: Yeah, okay. No, go for it. What's your French like? What does that mean?
0: I think it means screen love. Like écran is a screen, so I'm guessing it's something.
1: Okay.
0: Yeah.
1: Oh, it related was very to the, chill. Just what we need right now to keep this all. I think everyone's a bit heightened with what's going on, and with that sort of feel in the air that there's more coming. This sort of music is just what we need, Bainey.
0: that's good to hear. And then before that, we had Melting by Carly Uchis. She's a semi-famous artist now, but that was from her first album, which was released in 2015, which I loved, Por Vida, which is Spanish for life. So lots of different languages here on the Big Brecky Show this morning.
1: Yes.
0: And so Kate and Brian, we were just saying before we went to the songs, we're going to have an interview at 8 o'clock. What's happening on the show today, Kate?
1: Yeah, so we are going to be speaking with Ness Sim, the manager from Hermannsburg Potters, and one of the directors of the our choir has always been travelling, a short film that is showing as part of Massive on Saturday the 17th, and that's Judith Pungata Inkamala, and it charts that international legacy because the choir, Bainey, I don't know if you've heard of the Ndaria Choir, used to be called Hermannsburg. They have been going since the 20s, I think, out there as part of, I think it was like the pastors started it. They got a hymn book in Arendar, and it was a both genders at the time, and then I think it was in the 70s or something it became the women's only choir. But if it's like our Central Australian Aboriginal women's choir, there's usually a couple of fellas in it anyway, which I love. So this is charting that, and I can't wait to hear a little bit more about it, because it sounds like it's documentary, but it's got a bit of animation thrown in and a bit of comedy maybe, which I think would reflect how they all are there at the choir. Hey, Brian, have you had a chance to hear this particular choir, or even when they've played as part of the Central Australian Aboriginal Women's Choir?
2: Yes, and I got to be with them at one part there for a little while. They're good people. While we're on this, the mob want to know, because they see lots of Napa on the Facebook.
1: Yeah.
2: What's the totals of rain that you've had down there?
1: It's a bit mixed, right? So out at the airport yesterday, it was sort of only saying 10. So obviously they missed most of it. The other thing, just anecdotally, Alex Nelson, who's a local historian and he lives out there at Pitchy Ritchie, he, during the storm, he'd seen it get to 29 mil, and then the wind took the gauge off. So obviously more there. So I haven't had official. This is a problem because these storms are so localised, Brian. So it's a bit tricky, isn't it?
2: It is, yeah. But, you know, like when you see those cars driving down the street and the waves of the water, you know, so it takes a bit to get that water there. So it must 100%. Have either been really quick or...
1: When I left here on the Monday afternoon, and it was basically snakes and ladders to get you out, you had to go down, you know, you couldn't go the normal way home sort of thing. And so I was down by the river, trees were down there, and then the police were doing a great job organising everything. Everyone, because the traffic lights were out mostly. I did see one at Todd Street, which was pretty funny. And then what you got was you were dodging the trees, but then you were dodging these like flash flood areas where, you know, it was pretty deep at times. And this was before it was sort of coming down the river a little bit. And, of course, it wasn't north of us. That's usually when we get the river flowing. So it was only in patches eventually as it ran off the roads into the river. So it got quite hairy. Some of the smaller cars ahead of me, you could see that it was, you know, up to almost the top of their tyres. And then, yeah, we dodged down the next street to finally get, because I was heading out through the gap. They're talking about it being a mini tornado, all sorts of things. It's all, I don't know if anyone's really done the numbers on it to work out what actually happened.
2: But if you look at Australia at the moment, like in different places, there's been tornadoes, you know, and things that we've never heard of before, you know. And talking to them old fellas there yesterday, you know, they said that everything falling down, you know, like it's instead of being the top end going to cop it, it's coming this way. Like in this country here, we've got a lot of skink and we get a lot of sand guana, but we're getting green guana now. And okay. Green guana, that's a tropical guana, you know. And animals might be trying to tell us something. You know, if you remember way back to the cyclone days, all the animals, they shifted south a long time before the cyclone hit. So things might be happening somewhere. I don't know. What's going on?
1: Yeah. Did you hear anything out of Alicurang? Because last night that was in a warning cycle, or did it just get stood down?
2: I was talking to Kevin Shannon this morning. Nothing happened out that way.
1: Good.
2: But they've had a lot of what would you call it? Like blackouts, like their power going off, power coming on, no internet, all those sort of things happening in the last 3 or 4 days, yeah.
1: Yeah, well, I heard Mungana School were going to be bussed in to sit at another school because they had no power out there, which is out Ross River Highway there. Yeah, but it is time for the news, and that will give us a chance to see if we can get on to Ness this morning out there in Andaria, Hermannsburg. So we better go ahead, otherwise we'll be out of schedule. You know how we like to talk. But we'll come back to that too, Brian. I think that's really important to sort of keep an eye over the whole situation. So here's the news. You are listening to the Big Brekkie Show this morning with Bainey, Kate and Brian.
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4: Good morning, I'm Laura Devoy. The Federal Treasurer says proposed tax changes, which will be put to Parliament today, will mean a fairer tax system. The legislation would see a minimum 30% tax on discretionary trusts. The Coalition will oppose the bill, citing the effect on small businesses. The Greens have raised concerns the bill may have been watered down. Treasurer Jim Chalmers says it's a sensible change.
5: There are a range of very sensible exemptions that the changes don't come into place until the middle of 2028. And we've provided a number of options for people to pick up and run with. Should they want rollover relief to restructure, should they want to elect to lock in distributions and avoid the minimum tax.
4: Opposition leader Angus Taylor says Labor is waging a war on aspiration and small business.
6: And we should be clear about why they're doing this. They're doing it because they've lost control of spending. Spending at its highest level in 40 years outside of the pandemic, $1 trillion of debt.
4: The cleanup following a severe storm on Monday is continuing in Alice Springs as thousands of people remain without power. The storm damaged roofs and knocked down power lines and trees with near 100 kilometre per hour winds. 9,000 people were left without power. Around 2,500 are still waiting to be reconnected. Alice Springs Mayor Astor Hill told the ABC it's not yet known how many properties were damaged.
7: And indeed, with further storms forecast, our priority is clearing up as much as possible, clearing away debris, and following that, we will be starting the broader recovery effort and making a proper assessment of the damage.
4: Data shows Australia is spending more on cancer than any other disease group. Shannon Kirkwood reports on the Australian Institute of Health and Welfare's analysis.
8: A total of $195.1 billion was spent on disease and injuries in 2024-2025. The Institute says spending on cancer has more than doubled since 2013, rising to $21.7 billion. Cardiovascular diseases and musculoskeletal diseases were the second and third highest spending disease groups, while cancer carried the highest burden of disease during the reporting period, followed by mental health conditions and substance use disorders. Across all disease groups, the cost per service was found to be consistently higher for people living in the most disadvantaged areas, and population growth was the largest contributor to spending growth.
4: A man will front court today charged with murdering a 12-year-old boy. The boy was allegedly shot in a unit in Sydney's southwest last month. He died days later. Police say nine other people were in the home at the time. Three men, all aged 18, were arrested. Two were released pending further inquiries, while one was charged with concealing a serious indictable offence. A 19-year-old man, who was 18 at the time, was arrested at a correctional facility yesterday and charged with murder. Turning to sport, in football, the Matildas have defeated Haiti 7-1 in France. Letitia McKenna scored two goals. Caitlin Ford, Daniela Galic, Claire Wheeler and Holly McNamara also found the back of the net, while Haiti scored one own goal. Australia's next match will be against Colombia in Canberra next month. And in tennis, Alex de Minaur is through to the quarterfinals of the Shanghai Masters. The Australian defeated Karen Khachanov 6-3, 6-4. His next opponent is the world number two, Alexander Zverev.
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0: Sync. Hello, everyone. We're back on the ACCC Big Recce Show. What a beautiful song. That was the Indarius song, Kate?
1: Yeah. So that's our local Warren H. Williams. He's supposedly got an album, but I haven't been able to track it down because he launched. I was away at the time, unfortunately, but he launched on the 24th of September at Araluen. And that one is with Shane Nicholson and Casey Chambers. And he's there has been another one, I think he's released off the album to come. But yeah, a big deal because we've been waiting around for this album for quite a while. You got anything to throw in there, Brian?
2: Oh, not really. I just want to let people know that on the 23rd of this month, it is the 40th of the Tennequick High School, and there is going to be a dinner and all that, all the flash stuff. So if you want to poke along there, you just get on to the Tennequick High School. And also, we had a meeting at the shed with Lucy McGarry and a lot of participants there about housing 2 weeks ago. And we did have an interview that went to radio, went to air. And Steve Edgerton was in Parliament yesterday, and he got up there yesterday and said about all the trying to get everything cleaned up, trying to get the rent paid, and the amount of tenancies that have been terminated, and the ones that have got their notices that they have to clean up. I think there was 114 notices there that have gone to the tribunal. There were 66 people told to they have to terminate and get out because of non-payment of rent and different things that have happened. There's a lot of talk and a lot of argument at the moment about the tenant agreement. A lot of people, dummies like myself, you know, you've got to read it and understand it and things like that. But a lot of the elders and a lot of indigenous mob that sort of not really educated, they don't understand the contract they sign. They just signed a contract so they can get into a place, and then later on they start to realise about all the different things that are in the contract. That was one of the things that came up at the meeting the other day. So I'm really hoping now that that Steve Edgerton has taken a real notice of what is happening in all over the Northern Territory, really, I suppose, but here in the Barkly. And even on the homelands that have been neglected and things like that. So we're hoping that at the next quarterly meeting that all this will come to fruition, and maybe we might be able to work something out. That's what I've got in here. But that was a great song there by Warren H, Nataria. And the new one, it's on where I don't know the last word. But it was a great concert too, and it was well attended, and there's different people come from all over Australia. We had Larry Belton, we interviewed him here in Tennequick. He come all the way from New South Wales for the concert with his partner Deb. So it was documented all over Australia.
1: Yeah, and I believe ICTV are going to try and put together some of the footage and sound, so all of us who missed out will get a chance to look at that. The other thing I should say too is this time of year, or right now, we've got the Masters Games happening here in Alice Springs, so very unfortunate given the weather. So I think it was back to pretty much doing all the things yesterday. I know my friend got silver in pickleball, if anyone's heard of that new sport.
0: Oh, that's the sport that I wanted to participate in. I'll have to come down next year and try and get the silver off it.
1: You will, yeah. It's crazy how popular that game is now. But, yeah, big update on the midweek party, which was going to be happening here. And this is with, I think, we've got Shannon Knoll, yep, Glennie Ray Virus and Katunga Junior there. I think it was possibly going to be outdoors somewhere. Anyway, they have a new venue at Alice Springs Convention Centre from 5 p.m. today, the 14th of October. So just so everyone knows that that's happening. Now, for the listeners, we did promise that we were about to go into an interview. It's a little bit slower out there in Indaria, and we are hoping to get the two women to talk with us. I don't know, soon. If it doesn't happen before our chat with Ella Hooper at 8:30, then it's probably the last 10 minutes of the show, sort of if you tune in quarter two, something like that. If it really doesn't work, we might see if we can just do a recording and play that out in another of our shows. There is a lot going on today. Any news and stuff that you want to say from up north there, Bainey?
0: Yeah, there's a few things going on, but I've just been looking at an article that came out this morning on the ABC website by Matt Garrick. It's about the new gallery space that is in town that the previous government proposed as a site for Magnet to have a gallery, and then this current government came out and decided to put it up to the highest bidder rather than give it over to the gallery. But it does look like if Magnet are able to occupy the space, they're in talks with Parisian gallery, the Musée d'Orsay.
1: Oh, wow.
0: To try and get some famous artworks across. And it seems like if they do get a hold of it, then it will happen. So we could be getting some Monet and some Van Gogh here in Darwin, which would be very exciting.
1: That is exciting. Okay.
0: But yeah, they're still in the expression of interest process for that site, so it's not guaranteed to become a gallery anymore. I don't know. I hope it does because I love Monet.
1: Well, yes. Hopefully, you get your wish. That's big, though. That's really big news.
0: Yeah. So that's just come out this morning around the gallery on the ABC News website. But also, yeah, we've had... So last night was the Bell Shakespeare's Macbeth was here at the AANT Centre, which I didn't get to see, unfortunately, but it would have been amazing. And then also, what else is going on? This Friday night, at the Cubit Gallery, we've got Rob Brown's exhibit The Monster Is Real. That's a new exhibition, some really cool artwork that will be there from Friday till Tuesday the 20th of October. So if you are around, do go see that, because I've seen some sneak peeks, and he's been posting some stuff on his Instagram, and it looks really, really amazing. So it would be a nice one to go check out.
1: Oh, it sounds good. I wish we were a little bit closer.
0: I know.
1: It's not fair, is it?
0: Well,
1: had cheaper flights, maybe.
0: Yeah, something like that, or a quicker drive. Mm. I would love to do an exchange, maybe with you, Kate. I can come and do the Masters games, and you can go up and come up here and check out the gallery.
2: You've got to be old enough to be in the Masters game, Bainey.
0: I think you're underestimating how old I am, Brian.
1: He does that. Brian does that.
0: Yeah.
1: I like it, though.
0: That's all that's going on up here at the moment. Also, the Luxafest is on. I don't know if you guys like Luxa. What do you think?
1: I do. I love it. And you guys won, or the place where I was up there at the time had won a special... Oh, no, they were doing it down here at Yaya's, actually, in the spirit, where we are all joined in the territory. But it was a chicken one, and I'm not a chicken-eating person, so I couldn't test that one. But, yeah, I think they won something for that. Yeah, so laksa is great, but I actually have to do it usually, like, at home or in private because I just make a mess of myself.
0: I'm very much, I'm the same. It's too slurpy.
1: It is very slurpy. And if you're wearing glasses, man, you just come out of it like you've been through something.
0: Yeah, you need some goggles.
1: You do. That's right. I will also just go,
0: where are we going?
1: Yeah, sorry. Just to say that I'm reading my phone. I'm doing like – we've got so many screens at us. I feel like we're like, ooh. The NT Music School Alice Beat Festival is called Traveller. It's showcasing the creativity, passion, teamwork and talent of our young people from local and remote schools in the Alice and Barkly region. So I don't know if you've heard about this, Brian, but it's a 90-minute show that's going to be on from 7 p.m. Thursday at Araluen. So it's big. There's the Beat Choir, the student band, instrumental ensembles, soloists, hosts and rock band. So hopefully that's still going ahead as far as remote schools. I haven't got an update, but it's pretty exciting to have them on the big stage at Araluen.
2: Well, our one and only Mitch has got the Beats happening here with a few young lads and women to go there. So sounds great. All good. Hey, you know, like on... You know, we're in October now, and just a few things about the world, you know, like they're talking about recessions and depressions and all that happening in Australia. Well, way back in 1929, that's when the Wall Street crash was in October, way back then, 1929. And then, you know, that all the different things that happened around the world in this month in October was 1066 was the Battle of Hastings, 1805 the Battle of Trafalgar, and then there was 1962. Remember the Cuban Missile Crisis?
1: Yep.
2: You know how we grow old. Oh yeah. And in 1925, John Logie Baird creates Britain's first television's transmitter. So that's a few facts about the place. So, yeah, but that'll be great, that thing happening at Araluen. And Mitch has got fellas coming in from the Respite Centre. He's got fellas just coming in off the street. Things that are happening, he's getting all the beats happening here in Tennant Creek. So he does a lot of hip-hop and rap, and it's not something I do, but he does it great. So, it's going to be a great thing happening at Araluen.
1: I hope to get along to that. We're still, it looks like we won't get Judith until maybe after we've had a chat with Ella. Hopefully we'll have enough time, or we might, in usual style, go a little bit over. We'll see. So, Bainey, do you want to put on a song or?
0: Yeah, well, yeah. We're having Ella Hooper on the show very soon, so why don't we play one of her songs off the new album, which is our feature album of the week here on 8CCC.
1: Mm-hmm. What have this you played one, already? Yeah, what are you going to
0: play? Yeah, I have played a few already this week, but this one's called Bad Word. I think it's track 3 on the album. And,
1: right. And I think there is a trigger warning here.
0: It doesn't say it on the online that there is a bad word in here. It just implies, I don't know.
1: Yeah, so. Yeah. So, well, let's just go with it. Just be warned that you may, if you've got small ears around you, you may just want to mute this song.

0: Welcome back to the ACCC Big Brekkie Show. That was Ella Hooper with, which one was that? That was, sorry, that the we started with one called Bad Word, and now I've lost the other one that we just heard. It's well, the
1: Bad
0: final
1: Word,
0: song.
1: Bad Word was pretty salubrious, actually.
0: What did you think about it?
1: Oh, well, if you go back to, way back to Conway Twitty and a few of those early country fellas and country women, you hear a lot of the different lyrics that, adaptation of those lyrics that come into her songs. There's there's one lady, her first name was Gabrielle. I can't even say the last word. She comes from down around New Orleans, and this is in 1934-35.
0: Yeah, right.
1: So a lot of the different music and where she's coming from is pretty old, you know, really old sort of country sort of music, yeah.
0: Yeah, well, it's you know, it's labeled as Americana style music, and that kind of up tempo beat. Yeah, exactly what you're talking about. It comes from that old American sort of countryside. And that last one, of course, I lost the title before. It was Overnight Success. Yeah, that was an amazing little ballad there. What did you think, Brian?
1: Yeah, well, yeah, like that's what I'm saying. Yeah, like where she's come from or how she gets her music is probably listened to all them old sort of things. I can remember I went to New Orleans with the fellow that promotes me in America, and I went down there with a Southern Indian. He's from India, and we done duets down there, but we got to play with a couple of different fellas on the verandas and different sawdusted hotels and bars, they call them over there. But you know, like the music is all, it's like if you listen to reggae music, you know, you've got that initial riff that's come through in nearly every song, you know. Yep. You listen to rap, it comes through nearly every song. Well, this is it's the same sort of thing, you know. And like, even if you're the king himself, Elvis Presley, you know, like, that's where he got all his roots from. So it's all depends on, what you do and where you go and, I liked it actually, so yeah, that's my view of it.
0: Yeah, that's great. Well, we are going to get Ella on the show, Ella Hooper, of course, very shortly for an interview. And but her album Overnight Success is our feature album of the week, so we're just playing a couple of those songs. And like you said, this type of music, this kind of country music, it's really steeped in storytelling, isn't it? It's got probably personal experience of, you know, her travels and some hard times, and that's kind of the crux of country music. Is that kind of what you found, Brian?
1: Yeah, well, you know, you tell me any musician that hasn't been affected by life events, you know, so many things and storytelling. It's you look at the greats in Australia, like Slim Dusty and all them, it's all storytelling. We just heard Natalia, that's Warren H. Williams, Shane Nicholson and Casey Chambers. That's a story, you know. Everything is comes around a story. And we're talking about Ella. Well, I got to play with in Nashville a lady called C4, and the same again, you know. It's how they, and like she, not a famous artist or anything like that, but you know, she plays in a lot of different venues in you know, Tennessee and different places like that. So yeah, so everybody's music is for some ears only, you know, like it's not liked by everybody, you know, but you have to put it there to get it liked, you know. So that's, yeah.
0: Yeah. What do you think
1: and
0: about...
1: And you're a great musician, aren't you, Boney?
0: Oh, I wouldn't say great, but, you know, I dabble, but thank you, yeah. We should link up. We did do a little songwriting session when I came through Tennant one time, and I think I started playing some kind of Rolling Stones-style chords on the guitar, and you looked at me and you pointed at me and you said, that's it. We should keep going with that. So we should, we should keep going with our songwriting, Brian.
1: Yeah. Well, I've got a new album coming out soon, so I'm going to go down to Adelaide to record it.
0: Oh, yeah. You don't need me.
1: Well, then it'll all be good. And Mitch, you know, the guy here, Mitch, I'm going to get him to do a music video. So I've
0: it's
1: written
0: a great
1: one
0: idea.
1: Song, and it's all about, well, here in Tennant Creek, like, you know, you've been to Tennant, you know what it's like, and the hospital. We've got a little room up there. It's a palliative care room. And in the hospital, it's, you know, it's... not flash, you know. So I've written a song, and it's all about people that have sat for days with their, you know, their friends lingering until they pass and things like that. And I want to make a music video, but I want it to go towards a GoFundMe for a palliative care ward in Tennant Creek Hospital. So that's my next project.
0: Yeah, giving back to the community. Like, that's something that music can really help with, isn't it?
1: That's right. And I'll be up in Darwin on the 7th of November, so I'll drop in and I'll see you.
0: Yeah, great. Oh, we could do one of these in person. Are you coming up here for a show?
1: I'm going to Australia in the Year on the 9th at the casino.
0: Yeah. Oh, there you go. Yeah. Now, I was going to ask you about, you know, your music and country music in general. And, like, we've got Ella Hooper's album is the feature album this week. And, you know, if we're discussing, I suppose, Americana music, how do you feel about Australians using that kind of, those sort of music tropes that come from the US?
1: Well, you know, like, if you go back, I'm an old man. If you go back a long time, we used to get artists like Charlie Pride here, you know, not many. But now you have a look at it. We get Luke Combs. We get all the different Taylor Swift. They all come to Australia now. You know,
0: the modern ones. Yeah.
1: Yeah. Yep. So it music to me is initiation of friendship with a lot of people. You know, like, that's how they get to meet each other. You know, like, relationships have been started by music, you know. So, it's one of those things, you know, like you just said there now about with your music writing and that. And, like, my family, we're all sort of music and orientated, you know. Like, with my son, I play... lots of Korn and all heavy metal stuff. We had the band Last Resort, we used to play a lot of covers. Then when I'm by myself, I play a lot of country. My daughter, she's Patsy Coleman. She's be at Tamworth next year, so she's all country too. And so this it's a something that people can't do without, I don't think.
0: Yeah, no, you're right. And it does bridge the cultures across the oceans and that sort of thing. As you were saying, we do get a lot of American influence over here. I guess that's where the recorded music industry kind of blew up, right? And we got all those vinyl records back in the 50s and 60s and rock and roll and that sort of thing. So... it only makes sense that we're heavily influenced by that now, you know. And I think Ella's put her own unique flavor on her album. So it's, you know, it's storytelling, it's personal storytelling through a medium, kind of like any artist would do. And she's chosen to do it in this Americana style. So I think that's great. And she's nailed it.
1: I was just about to say that she has nailed it, you know. So,
2: And I bet she would love to hear that. We're still trying to track her down, guys. Thanks for telling us all your knowledge around Americana and such. I don't know a lot of that myself. So, you guys, good on you. So, we just let the listeners, if they've just started tuning into us now, it is the Big Brekkie Show, but it is from Darwin, Tenor Creek and Mbantwa Alice Springs with Bainey, Brian and Kate all this morning. We have not been having much luck with our interviewees, still chasing them down both. So Ella Hooper, as you've said, you've probably said all the things she would like to say. Bainey, that was good. But yeah, we've been playing some of her music this morning. They say they may still be able to. It was all lined up, so they're just not sure what's happened to us. So we'll see if we can still fit that in towards the end of the show. I'm feeling like a bit of a cheeky after that try still to get on to Judith and Ness in Andaria. But, yeah, because we're sort of lined this up, we could have chucked over to them. Do you reckon we should do that and then get after that?
0: I'll pop a song on and we can try and get them on the phone.
2: Let's try that. We really want both of these interviews to work. So I might see if I can get on to Ness to see if they're ready in Andaria. Otherwise, we'll have Ella when we come back.
0: Yep. All right. This one, I'll announce this song. So we got a song by a artist from Melbourne. His name's Aaron Joseph Rosso and it's called Bacci and it came out earlier this year. Bacci in Italian means kiss. So we got lots of different languages today. All right, you're listening to the 8CCC Big Brekkie Show.

0: So, yeah, that was a nice one. Now, Kate is just doing some work in the background, trying to rearrange and, I suppose, line up an interview for us. Yep. So we haven't got
1: a hold. We could remind our listeners that we've got a text line, 0410-218-333. That number again is 0410-218-333. And if you've missed the show, you can stream us on www.ACCC.com.au. And the three of us on today, so it's history started today. So if you want to
0: momentous occasion.
1: Yeah, there's the very first. And you know what it's like the first time.
0: Well, you know, it's just been one of those weeks, hasn't it, Kate?
2: It sure has, Bainey, and it will continue. And I reckon there is, it is always one of those weeks, which is beautiful, right? Everything's new, and including this one. So we have got Nair Sim, the manager there at Hermannsburg Potters, on the phone with us. Unfortunately, Judith's not in yet. Maybe on the tail end of this, might pop in or whatever, but Ness has other jobs to do, which includes going around picking up all the artists. So we'll only have her for a short time, but just we thought for a little bit of background on the animation side of it. So what we're talking about here is the short that is Our Choir Has Always Been Travelling, which is showing this Saturday, the 17th of October, on as part of Massive, our Mbantwa Alice Springs International Film Festival, which we are so excited to have. And this is an animated story about the history, I think, of the choir, which is now called Andaria Choir. It was once known as Hermannsburg Choir. And one of the directors, Judith Pungara Inkamala, was going to have a chat with us. But there's also two other directors, Marjorie Noonga Williams and Nelson Armstrong, who are involved in this. But I've got Ness here now. Can you hear us, Ness?
3: Yeah, I can hear. Hi, Kate.
2: Beautiful. We'll try and hear you. Can you guys hear her?
0: Yeah. Oh, hi, yep. Ness. Welcome to the show.
1: How you going, Ness?
2: We got you?
3: Okay.
2: Oh, yeah. Okay. You're going to have to speak just a bit louder, but otherwise we'll go for it.
0: Oh, maybe Ness can't hear us.
3: Great. I guess what did you want to know about the film first?
2: Okay. I've just realised there's a problem with this because you can't hear the guys, right?
3: I can only hear you.
0: This is what we're going to have to figure out.
2: Yeah. All right.
0: But you take it away, Kate.
2: No, I'm going to try it back on the studio phone. So you guys just talk amongst yourselves again. I don't know if you've looked at the Massive program. You probably aren't up about that. But how about you read some of the information we have about the choir, because that's the stuff that I was going to get Judith to tell us about that's on our...
0: Yeah.
2: If you've got that.
0: Yeah, no worries.
2: And I will just get Ness on the other phone.
0: No problems. Okay. So the Andaria Choir. The Andaria Choir. There we go. Brian, it's showing. It's a short film showing this Saturday, the 17th, at Massive. It's called Our Choir Has Always Been Travelling. It's an animated story that charts the international legacy and intergenerational impact of the Andaria Choir, formerly the Hermannsburg Choir. So they've changed their name. Kate mentioned the three directors, Judith, Marjorie, and Nelson. And it goes for 9.5 minutes or so. So it's a nice short film. It's an animated documentary. I've just looked at the trailer online, and so it's kind of narrated by the members of the choir. But then rather than filming them, they've decided to animate the people in the choir. And there's a bit of comedy in there as well, which, you know, it does seem like a nice, funny 9 minutes of your time. So, you can go check that out at Massive. Kate, how did we go?
2: Well, let's just see. Can we hear you, Ness? Can you hear us?
3: I can hear everyone now.
2: We're going to have a party right now. I feel so happy.
0: Yeah, we did it.
2: Sorry for messing you around, but thank you so much for having a chat with us about this. So you probably missed that because we were doing our telephone bit, but Bainey's just been doing a little bit of the history on the choir. But we

0: interested in the film, and you'd be able to tell us a little bit about how that's come about, would you?
1: Yeah. Well, I guess the film came about as a collaboration between Hermannsburg Potters and Tangjira artists who are based in Bantwa, Alice Springs. I guess a lot of the artists who practice here and in at Tangjira have been choir members throughout their lives, and it's a really important part of the community out here, but also in Alice Springs as well. So I think they were talking about the connection between our art centres and the choir, and decided they wanted to do a project together, which is really nice to bring the art centres together for collaboration. There's a lot of family crossover, and it's just great to have an opportunity to work with different artists and different kinds of projects. So I guess it started with a grant application, and then when we were successful, the former choir members at Hermannsburg Potters and Tangjira got together at Tangjira Artists to do a several-day script writing workshop to decide what stories they thought were most important to tell, and develop an idea of what the film might look like together and how they could bring their different art practices together to make an animation. But definitely the focus for everybody was how widely traveled the choir was. I think that's such an important feature of everybody's memories and so many joyful experiences, but I think they're also just extremely proud of all the places that the artists and the singers and their, you know, remote community member families have managed to get to with their choir and sharing like Western Aranda and other First Nations language songs across the world.
0: That's amazing. So what time are we talking about from the grant to you finishing the film? How long has that taken?
1: Oh, it's been a long process because we had a bit of, we had some major staff turnover at both art centres between the grant application and the project beginning. But the actual project, the script writing workshops happened in May 2024. And so from there, the artists sort of, they got their words down on paper, and then our project coordinator, Eloise, refined that into a final script that they all approved. And then the animator, who is Nelson, one of the co-directors, who's also worked out at Hermannsburg Potters in the past, so has a really strong and beautiful relationship with the artists out here, storyboarded it and got that approved as well. And that all happened like reasonably quickly in a couple of months after the script writing. And once it was storyboarded, then we could work with the artists out at the pottery here and in at Tangjira to develop a list of artworks that had to get created in order to make an animation.
0: Wow. And that's amazing to think about the collaboration that would be involved at each of those stages, because it sounds like everyone's, you know, having a voice here.
1: Yeah. There was a lot of voices involved in the project. So there's six main writers from the art centres. So two from Hermannsburg Potters, Judith Inkamala and Anita Ratra. And then Judith's co-director, Marjorie Nuller-Williams, who narrates the film at Tangjira Artists, working with Ben Conway, Lizzie Jacko and Ninta Donald, who's no longer with us, unfortunately, which was a very sad, sad moment in the process. And so the film is dedicated to her.
0: Yeah, and that's the thing when things take so long, especially when you are dealing with a historic topic, I suppose, that you're wanting all those voices from the earlier time too. And that's the nature of it. But have all the people involved and the community out there gotten to see the film now?
1: So all the artists involved have been able to see the film. And I guess as well as the writers, there was much broader involvement from artists at both art centres. So once once the script was made and the list of artworks that needed to be created was finalised, then the writers and directors invited artists at their art centres to create new artwork. So there's actually, you know, 20, 30 artists involved in the creation of the animation across both art centres. So we've definitely screened it a lot here in the pottery. I can't speak for Tangjira, but I'm sure they've shared it as widely as they can with their artists. And then the artists have also had some great opportunities to see it screened publicly, like at Desert Mob in September. And I think a bunch of the artists from both art centres travelled to the National Gallery of Australia to watch it premiere last year at the After the Rain at the National Indigenous Art Triennial.
0: Wow. And with some of the artwork, is that that they are pieces that are there or somewhere, like on exhibition, or are they just used just for making the film?
1: I think most of the artwork was specially created for the film. So there's not a lot of ceramic objects in the film. All the sort of vehicles and modes of transport are clay sculptures that the potters made. But out here, because it's a ceramic studio, we don't do a lot of painting on canvas, so the artists had to, you know, specially bring in canvas and paints to create their contributions for the film. And then Judith actually, the amount of work she did on this project is kind of unbelievable, as well as sort of directing and really guiding the artists here with her vision. She painted every single figure in the film. So from the choir members to the customs officers to random tourists in the street at Times Square, every single figure in the film was painted by Judith. So she... she really went above and beyond.
0: Yeah. And I'm conscious of the time and that you've got to go on the pickup run, but what's the effect it's had on Ndaria and, you know, everyone involved in it? You know, is it everyone's just happy that it's gotten done, or are they open to now doing more work together? What's the vibe?
1: Yeah, I think, no, it's been a really successful and amazing project. I think it's brought a lot of pride and joy to both the potters and to Tangjira artists, but it's also had some lasting and future impacts. So one of the loveliest aspects is that the artists have formed a choir of their own. So many of them have now retired from the Central Australian Aboriginal Women's Choir, which is the current iteration that travels, because they're older or they're focused on their art careers and don't have time to commit to that any longer. So Hermannsburg Potters, Tangjira Artists and Gilchindara Many Hands Art Centre have joined together to practice and form their own artist choir to sing at events like the National Indigenous Art Triennial in Canberra last year and at Desert Mob this year, which has just been a really beautiful collaboration and opportunity to form stronger relationships with friends and family across art centres. And then the other huge development is that the project has been picked up by Artback NT to be developed into a full exhibition. So an exhibition with the same title, Our Choir Has Always Been Travelling, which will feature the animation, but also historic and new artworks and sound recordings, which Judith and Marjorie Noongar-Williams and our project coordinator, Eloise Linderback, are co-curating together. So they're meeting next week to do a big series of workshops planning that, and it should premiere at Araluen Arts Centre in June next year.
0: Oh, something to look forward to. And it's so great that this has injected, you know, another burst within the choir side of things as well. This is really lovely news, Ness.
1: Yeah, no, it's really great. And it's a great opportunity for the artists who aren't able to commit to the full choir to still have the opportunity to sing and, get their voices out there.
0: Yeah, that's so true. Oh, well, thank you so much for spending a bit of time with us this morning on the Big Brekkie Show, Ness. And, yeah, maybe we'll get a chance to speak with Judith another time.
1: Yeah, hopefully. And, yeah, hopefully she'll make it into town to see the film screen at Massive this weekend.
0: Yeah, that'll be good. Maybe we can catch up there and have a few words with her. But, yeah, really appreciate this, and we better let you go.
1: Yeah, I better go pick her up. But thanks for the call, and, good luck with the rest of the show.
0: Thanks. Okay.
2: Thanks, bye. Ness. Bye.
3: Thank you, Ness.
1: Thanks. Bye.
0: And that was Ness Sim, the manager there at Hermannsburg Potters. Sorry, I was just conscious of the time there, guys. Hopefully that answered all your questions.
4: Yeah, that was great. It's so cool to see this style of documentary come together. I think it's like a really interesting way of doing it, and like obviously out of necessity, but, you know, it's really innovative and fun.
0: Yeah, I love that it's not like an end process. Oh, it's we've captured all this and that's the end of, you know, what's going on there. It's that it's injected this next stage of interest and commitment. It's beautiful.
4: Yeah. So, yeah, hopefully you get to catch that at Massive this week.
0: Mm-hmm.
3: And we just spoke about, like, the storytelling with Ella Harper. You know, like... I can remember 2010, Kumanjay Williams, he brought the Hermannsburg Choir into town, and Anita, that's one of the ladies that was there just now, and her brother boy was Danny. He's in care in the Alzheimer's in Alice at the moment, but Jabaljari Dixon had a partner here that done all classical music, and we done a gig at Botanic Gardens. That was in 2010, and Kumanjay Williams, that was Baden, he's passed now, but, you know, like, to carry that on, you know, it brought a tear to my eye, because, you know, like, I can remember how it was, and it's kept going, so very, very good, thank you.
0: Yeah, it's exciting, isn't it? Yeah, no, that's good. But something that can't keep going on is this show, unfortunately, guys. But it has been good. What do you think? Should we do it again sometime?
4: Yeah, it's gone so quick with the three of us, hasn't it? We just keep chatting with each other.
0: Yeah, it really does. That's what I thought might happen.
4: Because
0: we're all big talkers.
4: Yeah.
0: But well done, guys. Really been exciting to share it today. Well, we've taken over your show, Brian, so hopefully your listeners are happy enough with the content.
3: Yeah, well, we can do it again, they say. If you keep doing it, it's all right.
0: Sounds good. All right. Well, hopefully tomorrow what I have lined up for everyone is going to come to pass, unlike some of the things today. But we will be talking about Music NT, the Gender Equity Survey, with Liz Archer from Music NT. Emma Trenorden is coming in, amazing, talented artist, musician, about her music, about her poetry, about her awards. So stick around at 8 o'clock for that. And then if we're really lucky, because I've lined this up for a while now, Young Miller is going to be talking with us, or Levi, and that's a lot of things. He's just dropped Lethal. I think that was last week. He's come off The Voice as a winner. And he is also featured in one of the shorts at Massive as well. That's going to be on opening night, I do believe.
4: As an actor?
0: Yeah.
4: Wow.
0: Well, it's sort of like a documentary with him. So we will get to hear all about it, hopefully, at 8:30 tomorrow. So
4: amazing. So
0: come back and listen to the Big Brekkie Show with your hosts, Bainey, Brian and Kate. Way to go, guys.
4: Thanks so much, Kate. Really enjoyed it. I'll catch everyone in a couple of weeks.
0: Sounds good. All
3: Have
0: right.
3: Have fun, eh?
0: Hey, thanks, Brian. And it is time for the news. Hopefully everything else will play out properly. Oops. No.
4: What have you done?

0: Good morning, Harrison Peterson here from NIRS News, coming to you from the lands of the Yuggera and Turrbal peoples. Power has returned to more homes in Alice Springs after severe weather disconnected thousands. 9,000 homes were cut off from power after a storm on Tuesday afternoon. 3,000 homes and businesses are still without power after winds nearing 100 kilometres an hour tore down power lines and damaged buildings. Alice Springs Mayor Asta Hill has told the ABC power needs to be restored as quickly as possible.
1: I gather that there have been even more crews from Darwin coming in from Power and Water, so they are flexing their teams as much as possible to get people online. Bearing in mind, you know, we've got many people with vulnerabilities who require life-saving medication that requires refrigeration, things like that. We've got families that are needing to feed their kids. We need the power on ASAP.
0: Naming perpetrators of sexual violence isn't safe for many victims in remote communities. The NT government plans to introduce laws to lift suppression orders for people charged with serious sexual offences. Clara Mills from the North Australian Aboriginal Family Legal Service says that poses a risk to victims.
2: What we're worried about is that publicly naming a user of violence might also identify the victim survivor. And this is particularly, you know, if you're in a small community or a small family or a small workplace, a small school, it quickly becomes identifying. There's no such thing, we say, as kind of a de-identified case study in the Northern Territory. Everyone's sort of one degree of separation.
0: The Pope has been diagnosed with cancer. The Vatican says Pope Leo was diagnosed with lung cancer during a surgery. The operation removed the lower lobe of the 71-year-old's right lung. It comes after Leo announced doctors found a small nodule on his lung during a checkup. The Vatican says the Pope has returned to his hospital room. Today marks 3 years since the Voice to Parliament referendum. Details and other stories after this.
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4: Program sponsor.
0: Policies to address Indigenous disadvantage have stagnated 3 years on from the failed Voice to Parliament referendum. That's according to Alira Davis, the co-chair of the Uluru Youth Dialogue.
5: Aboriginal policy is, it's not really going anywhere. And I think, you know, even 3 years on, a voice would have definitely made a difference within Aboriginal and Torres Strait Islander policy.
0: That's Ms Davis speaking to the ABC. The national poll called to establish an Aboriginal and Torres Strait Islander-led representative body and for First Nations history to be recognised in the Australian Constitution. The referendum fell through, with the ACT being the only Australian jurisdiction supporting the proposal. In cricket, South Africa is on the back foot after Australia now leads the Test series with a 1-0 lead. Australia took out the hosts with a 214-run victory at Kingsmead. Australian batsman Matt Renshaw was named player of the match after his knocks of 190 and 82 and 2 second innings wickets. Bowler Josh Hazlewood finished the first test with a career best figure of 6-49. He says the Australian team performed great.
6: They were obviously on top quite early if we go back to day one. But again, I think it was a hard fight, hard grind from all our team members, really. The low order runs initially and then, you know, in the field. So everyone did their job, I felt, and, you know, got in the grind together.
0: In weather, a shower or two in Mugajan, Brisbane, with a top of 26, 19 and cloudy on Gadigal Country, Sydney, while it's 18 and partly cloudy on Ngunnawal and Ngambri Country, Canberra, 16 and cloudy in Nam, Melbourne, and cloudy in Nipaluna, Hobart, with a max of 15, a top of 20 and partly cloudy in Tarndanya, Adelaide, a late shower and 32 degrees in Borlu, Perth, and a shower or two in Garamela, Darwin, with a top of 34 degrees. And that's the latest from NIRS News.
7: 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I'm Gabriella Acaria. What makes a sister? For the month of October, we have been featuring the work from the Jesse Cox Audio Fellowship 2026, a program honouring the legacy of this program's co-founder, Jesse Cox, by giving audio makers the opportunity to make something beautiful that has an impact. In our third story, producer Anna Outridge examines the relationship with her sister. So this week, we listen to how family bonds connect, disconnect, and reshape themselves. And I want to start by acknowledging that I'm recording from stolen and Gadigal land, and I pay my respects to Gadigal elders past and present. I also recognise that the area where FBI Radio is situated, Redfern, has long been a place of storytelling, strength, resistance, and resilience for First Nations communities. My relationship with my sister never needed much. It came pretty naturally, and that was a circumstance of growing up very closely in distance and in age. When I look at her, I see a mirror of myself. But not all sisters share the same parents. It's more about that special bond that they share. And distance and time can change a relationship. For Anna, this is what she explores.
4: So the idea is basically I have a foster sister. She lived with my family until she was 9, and then she went back to her biological mum. And we have, you know, kept in contact over the years, but the way that our relationship is has sort of shifted and changed over those years. And within that, there is a story in itself, and I really wanted to sort of use this as a way for us to reconnect and sort of tell that story and give her an opportunity also to tell within that structure of our sisterly relationship her own story and sort of her experience of the foster system as well.
7: Now, here's Notes to My Sister by Anna Outridge.
8: Hello.
9: Oh, hi, how are you? We're in Brisbane.
8: Okay.
9: Everything's gone really smooth. Is everything good at home?
10: That's my mum, Lorraine. I'm house sitting for her and my dad for the next 2 weeks in Newcastle.
11: Hello, Dubbo. Hello.
10: They still live in the home where I spent my teen years. The yard is filled with handmade furniture built by recovering addicts from the rehab that my mum runs. There are garden beds and vines and hydroponic setups growing beans and spring onions. Dad is past retirement age, but he still works 5 days a week as an addiction specialist, and he uses horticulture to self-soothe. The home is quiet, but it's still full of life. And no matter how old I am or wherever I am in the world, I still love coming home to this house. I have two sisters. The youngest, Jordan, still lives here part-time. And over the next 2 weeks, we're spending more time together than we have for the past 10 years.
12: When did you get your full license?
13: December.
12: Oh my goodness. So then you're a full grown up.
10: She's 13 years younger than me, but at 22 and 35, we are both now adults. We are staying in bedrooms that were once occupied by younger versions of ourselves. Mine is filled with boxes of things I can't part with, but can no longer fit into my tiny Sydney apartment.
14: I get told to get the stuff out of this room all the time.
10: Amongst all of this, I uncover a hefty MacBook Pro that hasn't been open since the mid-2010s.
14: How old is this?
12: It's really old.
10: And it turns out that is precisely when Jordan and I were prolific photo booth users.
15: Hi, my name's Jordan. I'm going to do a show for you and my sister Anna.
10: There is a mixture of poorly choreographed dances.
16: Every day I'm
10: and Jordan's serenading just about everyone and everything.
15: Lily, Lily comes with me everywhere I go. Don't you?
10: When I show Jordan the footage, she tells me a story about when she got her puppy Lily.
17: She cried the first night. And in my sad little brain of a four-year-old said, it's okay, I was taken away from my mummy too.
10: Jordan hadn't always lived with us, but I've known Jordan since she was a baby. Our parents knew each other. Her mum was young and raising Jordan all on her own. So we would have Jordan stay with us every now and then to help out. I don't really remember the details of what happened next, and I don't really think the details are that important. But what I do know is that I got a call from my mom asking if it would be okay for Jordan to come and live with us. She was at court with Jordan's mom, and they're placing Jordan into care. My mom, who knew the challenges of the foster system, didn't want Jordan to get lost within it.
14: I was so excited to have like a baby around. My favorite thing to do was to dress you because I wanted to be a fashion designer. So I was like, you're like my like little model.
10: It wasn't a long-term placement and Jordan went back to live with her mom when she was about 3 years old. But that was temporary as well.
17: I had this thing that mom told me that she taught me how to dial 000 when I was about 3. So thankfully it came in use a year later. But I remember that night. I remember her asked me to go get a torch. I went to go get a torch. I heard a bang. I ran back and she was on the ground with the ladder on top of her. I screamed and cried. Begged her to wake up. Her eyes opened a little. And then they closed and then I went to the kitchen and called 000. And I remember opening the door and leading the paramedics to where mum was, and then that was it.
10: Her mom had had an accident while changing a light bulb, and Jordan's heroic actions made headlines in the local newspaper.
17: Angel of mercy just for.
10: Her mom ended up being okay, but when her mom was taken to hospital, one thing had led to another, and Jordan was put back into care with my family. This time, the court ordered she'd be with us until she was 18.
14: What do you think about, like, the decisions that were made for you?
17: I think, like, I think they could have helped Mum a lot more than just taking me away, because 20 years ago they just took kids away. They didn't help the parents. I am also grateful. I also got put with a great family. Not many foster kids put with a great family, and also not straight away.
10: Hello.
8: Hello.
10: Hello.
8: Can you hear me?
10: This is my older sister, Ruth. We all have certain roles we play in our families. Ruth was the wiser, no-nonsense and responsible one, while I was the messy, shy and creative one. So even though she was barely a year older than me, our relationship with Jordan was quite different.
8: I really liked, like, I really enjoyed having Jordan around. I really adored her. I think I probably had more of a caregiving role. I think it's, like, part of my personality where I probably see what needs to happen. I'm like, oh, I can do that.
17: She's, like, always the mum sister. Well, you were, like, my sister sister. I feel like we did a lot together.
14: Yeah, I remember doing
17: it. And when I say do a lot together, I mean I followed you everywhere.
13: Jordan, take the camera off me.
16: Okay.
13: No, Jordan, don't do that.
16: As my showrunner.
14: I remember because you started kindergarten when I was finishing year 12. And you also cut your own fringe to be about maybe 1 centimeter long.
17: Yeah.
14: And it just, like, sat at a horizontal angle. And I remember, like, I think our breaks were just overlapped at school. And I would always see, you'd, like, see me and you'd be like, that's my sister. And then you would, like, run up. And people who didn't know that I had a sister who was that age was just like, what? They're like, who's this child with this fringe? I feel like you must have had, like, secret scissors that you kept somewhere.
10: But behind the bad haircuts, there was also an incredibly kind and thoughtful kid.
18: Hi, I love Anna, and this is my
15: get a speech.
4: Like when I was 19, my dad and I went through a period where we were fighting a lot. He had understandably been rattled after I accidentally set my room on fire with the heater. The blaze had started while I was asleep, and it was hard for me to grasp the weight of my own near-death experience, but my dad was able to comprehend it completely. So we would fight, because he thought I should be more sorry, and I thought I had been punished enough. After one of the many fights that ended in tears, Jordan gave me 6 handwritten notes made from torn up printer paper.
14: This is what they say. Be happy, Anna, love Jordan with a little love heart. 2, Anna, be happy, love Jordan again with a little love heart. But you've written them in different fonts. I hope you get this one. I think is really cute. I hope you get happy, Anna, love Jordan. And then you just have Anna.
4: Jordan's hope for me was simple. I read those notes over and over again. And eventually, her hope became a reality and I was happy again. I kept those notes and I cherished them. I even took them with me when I moved overseas later that year.
17: I swear I had it in my brain. I was like, if I cry hard enough, she won't leave me.
15: I love God and love Anna.
4: Despite the tears and the declaration of love for me, right after her love for God, I still left and I was gone for 6 years.
14: It's hard having two separate lives and enjoying one thing but missing the other. And eventually it caught up with me and I moved home. You know what I mean? Like, I'm so grateful for all the experiences
17: Not
14: I had.
17: Not in time.
14: Pardon?
17: Not in time.
14: I know. I'm sorry.
4: By not in time, Jordan means that when I did eventually move back, she wasn't living with my family anymore. Her mum had put in a lot of work and fought hard, and Jordan was able to go home 9 years early. I'd actually taken her to court for the final hearing during a trip home.
17: Don't actually remember the day, but I vividly remember that there's this gold, a thing from Louisa. Huge peace sign necklace. So I have it in my jewelry box and I take it out every now and then and I'm like, this is when I remember pure happiness. I associate it with my sister being with me and being told that I get to go home. Then it was also a sad moment because I later on realized that I would be leaving you guys.
14: I remember feeling a similar thing where I was really happy that you were finally able to go back to your mum. It wasn't fair that you were here, but I remember also feeling like, oh, but it also is going to change something in a way.
17: Yeah.
14: Do you remember the children's book that I made you?
17: Yeah. I think I have it on my phone because I don't actually have the physical book.
4: It was a book I had made her for one of my college illustration classes. The pages were filled with simple watercolour and line drawings of our memories together. And on the final page, there was a promise for the future.
17: You are going home soon and you must be so excited. But I want you to remember, no matter where you live or how far away, you will always be my sister, no matter what they say. Those are like the words that I remember crying over so many times whenever I felt that we grew apart. Because we did grow apart a lot of times.
4: I hadn't anticipated that the promise I'd made Jordan in the book would be so hard to keep. When she moved back with her mum, she also moved nearly an hour outside of Newcastle. I was still living overseas, and she no longer joined my family when they would travel to visit me. The little I did get to see her became even less, and slowly, the physical distance turned into an emotional one.
17: When I went home and you weren't here, it got harder, and I think because it got hard, I stopped trying. When things got hard for me and I stopped trying, I feel like you felt like I also didn't want you. But I was also trying to find myself in my family again. I went from being an only child to being the baby sister to being the older sister. And that was a lot. I had these horrible thoughts that I'm back with my real family, so they don't want me anymore. So everything was just pretend and everything was just for show. And as I got older and I saw how you guys still kept in contact or how you were when you did get in contact, all those thoughts did eventually go away.
10: When I returned, I was adamant to make up for lost time. I made frequent trips to visit Jordan, would go to the drive-in movies, do crafts, and have sleepovers. But just as we were feeling close again, there were new challenges. And these challenges didn't really have anything to do with the other person. For me, I was struggling transitioning back to my old life.
14: Yeah, I was never in one place. Like, Newcastle was my base, but I wasn't always in Newcastle.
17: Yeah, you're definitely all over the place. But I also wasn't consistently around in my head. So I was there, but I also wasn't there. Because 2017, 2018, 2019, I was dating. So I wasn't there as well because I was on the phone to boys and talking to boys. So you never really actually have time for your actual family or your friends.
10: It crept back in slowly, the distance. And I didn't see how far we had drifted from each other until something happened that made me realise how little I knew of her life.
17: I had been at a friend's. I was really sad because of a breakup. I drank some alcohol. And we had a guy there that was 18. And he touched me. I fell asleep and woke up next to him the next day. I don't know what happened. I still don't know what happened. But he went around the school saying that things had happened. And I eventually went to the police and the police did nothing. So I felt horrible. So I felt like there was nothing left for me.
10: It's impossibly hard thinking of this happening to that little girl in the photo booth videos.
15: Love you, I so love you.
10: But what happened next was even more devastating. Jordan thought ending her life was the only way that she could stop the horrible feelings she was experiencing. But she tells me there was some light that came out of that really dark period of time.
17: After the attempt, it opened up my parents' eyes that I needed help. And I changed schools and went into a special needs school. I got a lot of help there that I needed. And I was able to get better. And I still struggle with depression, but nowhere near as much as that night. Like, I knew that you knew, and there was always a part of me that was like, how did you find out? How did you feel? And, but I was also like, I don't want to ask because I don't want to bring everyone else back into that horrible situation.
14: I can tell you how I was feeling at the time because I do remember if you want to know.
17: Yeah.
10: I tell her I found out on a second date, and it wasn't just any second date. It was a hiking date, something I didn't particularly like to do, but had somehow agreed to. We'd gotten lost on the hike and at one point found ourselves scrambling down a cliff face. I then had unexpectedly gotten my period, and while driving to find tampons, because of course I had none on me, my mum called to tell me about Jordan.
14: I remember obviously like feeling really sad.
17: Yeah.
14: And also I think, yeah, it kind of coincided with a time that we weren't as close. And I maybe felt like I wasn't there for you enough.
10: I would like to say after this we became close again. But that wasn't the case. I was living in Sydney in the throes of a new relationship, shockingly with the guy from the hike, and Jordan was in high school, 3 hours away. We would see each other every now and then. I would take her out for lunch, or she would come and stay. But consistent connection was hard. Then COVID hit, and it went from hard to impossible. During this time, I became a high school art teacher. I'd always gotten so much joy teaching Jordan about art. There were some students that I taught that reminded me of her. I would beam with pride as I witnessed them grow from Weasley teenagers to young adults. As years passed, I would sink with guilt, thinking about all the ways I was there for my students and all the ways I was not there for Jordan. Last October, Jordan sent me a message out of the blue. I was happy to be hearing from her and also felt guilty because she hadn't heard from me for a while. This is Jordan's reenactment of how this conversation went.
17: Hey Anna, you know how you've painted a lot of things over the years? Yeah. Why? Well, I'm getting something you painted done and tattooed on me. Ooh, what are you getting done? Oh, can't tell you that.
10: I truly had no idea what she was getting tattooed, and I was honestly a little bit concerned because I've done some pretty bad drawings over the years. We organised to meet up for lunch for the big reveal. She would text me in the weeks leading up things like 10 days, 8 days, it was blue in it. And I'd be no closer to knowing what it was.
17: I swear I nearly told you 1,000 times, but I just... It was even more fun making you squirm. When you finally arrived, I started recording.
14: Oh my God, I remember
18: I even
14: this.
18: Got the gold flex in it.
14: I remember doing this. Not what I thought it was.
10: For full transparency, I actually did not remember doing it. On her shoulder was a purple and blue watercolour flower that looked vaguely familiar. But it all clicked into place when she handed me a letter.
14: Oh, when did I write this?
18: 6 years ago, after my attempt.
10: Painted around the border of the letter are watercolour flowers that match Jordan's tattoo. There is an annotation saying that these particular flowers are meant to bring courage to the heart and drive away sadness. Then there are paragraphs of handwriting I recognise as my own. Dear Jordan, you might not remember this, but after I accidentally set fire to my bedroom, I was very sad. I cried a lot, basically every day. You were only 7, but you saw how sad I was, and you wrote me not one, but several notes saying you'd hoped I'd get happy again. These notes meant so much to me. I held onto them for a very long time. I'm not sad anymore. I don't cry every day. I don't need those notes to remind me to be happy. But you might. Sometimes it might feel like what you're going through is permanent, that it might never get better. But those feelings are temporary. This moment will pass. And you will get through this. I promise. I want you to always remember how much I love you. I'm sorry I don't live closer and I'm not always around. But no matter the distance, I'm always here for you. I'm always a phone call, a text message, or a letter away.
17: Attached is a copy of the notes you gave me all those years ago. Be happy. I hope you get happy. Love always, Anna. Like, my favourite words are... Sometimes it might feel like what you are going through is permanent, that it might never get better, but feelings are temporary. This moment will pass. You will get through this. I promise. That is my favourite part, especially the this moment will pass. You will get through this. And I absolutely just love it because I know I will, but being told and being able to read the words and... Especially with all the artwork around it, it feels so much more true.
10: Writing and making art has always been the easiest way for me to figure out how I'm feeling and express it to others. I remember when I had to ask my high school boyfriend to the formal, I drew a bunch of outfits for him to wear and handed them to him because that seemed less scary than having a simple conversation. And maybe that's why I made that book for Jordan and wrote her that letter. And it's probably why I'm telling the story. To tell her how touched I am by the tattoo. To tell her I wish I'd been there more. And to keep my promise that she'll always be my sister.